0: 1968.
1: The war protest, the last year of the Johnson administration, those were some of the things that were happening in 1968.

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But he does say what I tell him, even though it isn't welcome. He just doesn't have the freedom to refuse. He will speak these words of wisdom like a sage, a man of vision, though he knows he's really nothing.

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0: I love to speak with Leonard. 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
1: Yeah, we'll try it again. Here we go. Okay.
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Alright, so before I get to my commentary about this album, let me first introduce, if you don't know some of those songs already, let off with Downer, Into Devil, I Don't Want Nobody, and the Beatles' classic Day Tripper, and Paul Simon and Garfunkel's Mother and Child Reunion. I believe that was actually just a Paul Simon song. That's side one of Captain Copter and the Fabulous Twirly Birds by Randy California. So the album was recorded and released following Randy California's departure from Spirit, and their fourth album, which was aforementioned, 12 Dreams of Dr. Sardonicus, reached the charts but took an inordinate amount of time to receive attention, and the album would eventually be certified gold by the Record Association in 1976. As a result, Jay Ferguson and Mark Andes departed Spirit to form JoJo Gunn, along with Andes' brother Matt, whose slide guitar work had previously appeared in Prelude Nothing to Hide on the Sardonicus album, and drummer Curly Smith. So, following the departure of Jay Ferguson and Mark Andes in early 1971, Spirit recruited another band member, John Aris, and Randy California was growing disenchanted with the band Spirit and left in July of 1971, along with bassist John Fine. And here's the thing. He spent much of his time afterwards in jam sessions with various musicians in Topanga Canyon clubs, particularly a club known as The Coral. Now, that album, Dr. Sardonicus, I believe is the most underrated album, I think, of all times, because it came out, you know, granted it came out during a time when there was so much competition and, you know, bands were coming out of the woodwork and very good material at that. Somehow or other, though, I don't know why, because the album itself had like 12 excellent tracks and it was melded into kind of somewhat of a concept album as things were happening back then. It was all about concept albums and that sort of thing. And so I think he kind of took a back seat to what was happening. This was just after Jimi Hendrix had passed, and Randy had actually played with Jimmy, whose death in 1970. He had been friends, that is, Jimi Hendrix had been friends with Randy since they played together in Jimmy James and the Blue Flames, before Jimmy's career took off. So I guess almost a passing of the torch to Randy California, and maybe he wasn't Jimi Hendrix, but he kind of had the same tonal textures in his guitar. He looked a little bit like him, had a big afro, and I guess, you know, some of the mannerisms kind of like emulated Hendrix. But, you know, he wasn't Jimi Hendrix. that's a tough one tough act to follow. So I don't know exactly what it was that they weren't a household name, other than, like I said, they had the hit single, I Got a Line on You, but the album itself didn't go gold until 1976. That's shoots. 6 years later. And as for this album itself, here's what some critics had to say about it. They were kind of mixed a bit. One from AllMusic wrote that the cover songs became unrecognizable frames for California's improvisations. At least the covers were actual songs, which was more than you could say for the originals, before concluding that Captain Copter ended up proving that California was not ready to be promoted from a group guitarist who sang and wrote occasionally. However, there was another critic who said, while he did not have a passion for sheer dense weirdness, the album's tunefully
distorted guitar and vocal showcase will grow on you if you give it half a chance. And another positive remark was that it reflects the strong spiritual and musical connection with Jimi Hendrix, although California shows here an individual, densely layered sensibility which puts him several light years ahead of the pack. So, you know, you can listen to side two here in just a moment. I'm going to set this up, and we'll be right back to you shortly.

And I would also add that Spirit apparently reformed at some point with several of their original band members, and I got to see them twice. The first time was in San Francisco, and it was, in fact, the best retro concert I'd ever seen in my lifetime. Second time, they were a little bit more, I don't know, a little bit more reserved. They were coming towards the end of their career, certainly since the death of Randy California took place. Like I said, it had to be in the 90s, because I saw them play in the industrial area of Oahu, somewhere in Pearl City or something like that. And it was a good show. They played with Foghat, and it was a fun show. I got to meet the band afterwards, say hello to them, say that I, really appreciated their work, and they appreciated my interest in them, of course. But yeah, it was the bottom line story. I'll tell you after this side is done. It's a little bit sad, but it's worth mentioning, and it has to do again with his son. His son survived after he had been pulled out of the riptide by Randy California, but unfortunately, Randy passed. So here is side two of Captain Copter and the Fabulous Tour-a-Lee Birds, Randy California.

0: And so while I don't have too much time here, side two of Captain Copter and the Fabulous Twirly Birds featured Things Yet to Come, the classic Beatles cover Rain, and followed by Rainbow. Can't have rainbows without rain. And there's so many interesting tidbits on, you know, Randy California's history, some good, some a little bit tragic and strange. For instance, there was a copyright case that I guess they had a song called Taurus in their 1996 reissue of Spirit's first album. And people always asked him why Stairway to Heaven sounds exactly like Taurus, which was released 2 years earlier. And apparently it went all the way to the 9th U.S. Circuit Court of Appeals in San Francisco, eventually ruling against Randy California. It could have given him writing credits, essentially, for the song Stairway to Heaven, I guess, in terms of the musical content, not the lyrics. But nevertheless, kind of interesting that was part of his life experience in the 70s. Now, the incident that happened actually was on Molokai. I said Kauai. I don't even know where I came up with that. But nevertheless, on January 2nd, 1997, at the age of 45, so young, while rescuing his 12-year-old son, Quinn, from a rip current near his mother's home in Molokai, he managed to push Quinn towards the shore, and Quinn survived. However, Randy California did not. Incidentally, Randy's original name, birth name, was given Randy Craig Wolf. Born in Los Angeles, his mom was from Molokai, and apparently the Randy Craig Wolf Trust was established after his death and used royalties from California's recording contracts and financially supports the Randy California Project, which is an after-school music education program for underprivileged elementary school children in Ventura County. Bottom line is the guy really had a great heart and lived a wonderful life. He was actually disallowed to go to England at the age of 16 to play with Jimi Hendrix and maybe as Chas Chandler from the Animals who brought Jimi Hendrix into fame. And I think he also had a little bit of a hesitation because, you know, Jimmy was the bomb, and you know, two great guitarists on the same stage together. I don't know how that works exactly. You know, it's a bass player and a guitarist, excellent, yeah. But who knows? It never happened, other than with Jimmy James and the Blue Flames. So that's the music lesson for tonight. Be with us again next week for more of the Final Vinyl with DJ Frank X here on KONA 100.5 LPFM. Hope you have a fabulous rest of March. Yes, it is March Madness after all. I'm very much looking forward to the baseball season. I think there's actually in another less than 10 days they're going to be having a series, something between the Cubs and the Dodgers, I think, over in Tokyo. So, and those games count. And then they come back, play more spring season games. I never liked that, but they do it, I guess, to spread the game and that sort of thing. But I think it gives teams a disadvantage, or it's just weird. you're either in the spring training or you're in the regular season now. I'm old school in that regard. Anyway, have a fabulous week.
1: Well, Happy New Year, everyone out there, from your friends at KONA 100.5 LPFM, DJ Frank X, hoping you'll have a fantastic 2025. And, oh my gosh, what a great holiday season this was. This was one for the ages, for sure. I spent New Year's overnight at Monadina Farms, which was so spectacular. It was just beautiful, you know, the weather, especially when it doesn't rain. Even when it does rain, it's still a great time. But we had fantastic weather over New Year's in Pahala with a lot of friends and just, you know, getting the feel for, what we're about to embark on, which is our, you know, our 2025 season. Can you believe it? A quarter century has passed already since the millennium. That doesn't even include the 40 years leading up to it. Yes, we are getting old, aren't we? And I, you know, something old that I found this afternoon in the garden, I was digging around as I normally do, and I came across a spindle covered in dirt. It was a metal spindle. I'm not sure what kind of metal. It's, you know, slightly corroded, but not worn. Very interesting. It looks just like a regular 45 spindle, but it is not. But maybe there's a hint in there somewhere where for me to start playing singles along with our final vinyls that we're going to be breaking into for this, the third season. In the second season, we retired three different genres, the pre-67 classic rock, the space rock and ethereal, and also the very limited 90s and alternative scene. So really that leaves us with four genres, which are progressive rock, punk rock, 70s industrial, new wave 80s, and classic rock post 67. Yes, we got a lot of selections buried within each of those. So yes, we have a full season's worth, take my word for that. And let's get started in on it. You know, I want to waste no time in, just in case, you know, we could end up with a double play. Who knows? And then we'll have almost an hour and a half show. And it is progressive rock. All right. It always is like one of my favorites. Always, always, always. I never shy away from it at all. And, you know, it's kind of like I probably bought more... more of percentage-wise of my albums are from that particular genre. Oh, here, I have to log in on something. Just hold on one moment. Let me set you up with a little electric guest in the meantime while we're setting up here.

Okay, well, that took a bit. And yes, that's our first technical glitch of the year on the radio, live, of course. And but we did, I was able to bring up the program, the spinner, on a different computer entirely. And guess what? My favorite artist of all time, producer, extraordinaire, Brian Eno, is our selection for this evening. And I love that. I just love that once again, that it just, you know, tops off the year with what is, you know, he has had such a career. So, you know, starting with Roxy Music, I absolutely love those first two albums he put out with them. And then he broke off and started going into his own solo career, which I am very fond of. I have all four of those. And then he went into his creating a genre himself, that space rock we talked about earlier. Well, the ambient music was very much, pretty much he covered a lot of that and created a lot of the sound that you hear. And in any case, I already know what album I'm going to be choosing, which is Here Come the Warm Jets from 1973, which was his first solo album, featured so many different musicians, the likes of Robert Fripp and I believe Phil Collins was in it. There was the fellow from a Twink from Pink Fairies, and a lot of others that just made cameo appearances, and a terrifically put together album. So we're gonna set that up with you very shortly. Yeah, I used up my song for the usual setup, so I'm gonna do one more here, and be with you in just one moment with side one of Here Come the Warm Jets by Brian.

Okay, we are back here once again. This particular album is released by Polydor Records. I got it as an import, of course, many different. Not only Robert, Phil Manzanera, who's also from Roxy Music, Paul Rudolph. I believe also from Pink Fairies, I'm pretty sure Chris Spedding is in there. Bill McCormick, again from Roxy Music. And it seems like he had a lot of his compadres, Paul Thompson even, coming over and assisting with the album. Classic, one of my all-time favorites. Here Come the Warm Jets by Brian Eno.

Yes, that one deserves a wheel all by itself. There's so much in there, from art rock to avant pop, glam rock, experimental pop, art pop, and pop rock, as they say. And like I said, it's like a host of musicians, mostly from underground alternative progressive rock bands such as Hawkwind, Matching Mole, Pink Fairies, Sharks, and King Crimson. Yes, an all-time classic in my book. It was actually recorded in September of 1973 by recording engineer Derek Chandler. Of course, produced by Eno. I was wondering that myself. I was like, okay, who could possibly produce an album like this better than Brian Eno himself? And I couldn't come up with an answer. So, of course, it was him. He also went on, of course, to produce Talking Heads, Devo, U2. What's that? The group that sings Clocks. Drawing a blank. In any case, multi-talented personality. And he also is the creator of what is called... I think I'm a little bit off my senses here for a little bit. Oblique Strategies, yes. And in essence, that's what we're doing with the wheel spins. He does it with cards. I do it with a virtual wheel spin. We're choosing the genre and the artist. And it took us a little while this evening. There were some technical glitches in there as well. That has to do with internet stuff, and I have never really had internet issues since I've been on Spectrum. So we'll have to keep an ear on that one and see what happens. In any case, we got side two coming to you. By the way, that side one consisted of Needles in the Camel's Eye, The Pawpaw Negro Blowtorch, Babies on Fire, the classic anthem of Eno's, Cindy Tells Me, and Driving Me Backwards. Side two coming up for you very shortly.

And we are back here at Studio H in Hilo, DJ Frank X bringing you the final vinyl, which is really the first vinyl of 2025. Happy to be bringing it to you. And yes, here is side two of Here Come the Warm Jets by Brian Eno.

cheeky, oh naughty sneaky. 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

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You're always so charming.

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The stuff is all there, I've been ever so sad for a very long time. My, my, they wanted the works. I never got a letter back, more for me, bless my soul.

0: Yeah, so why not start 2025 at the apex? This is just one beautiful album, actually. Side two featured On Some Faraway Beach, Blank Frank, which incidentally would be my closer music if I was a closer in baseball. Dead Finks Don't Talk. Some of them are old. And the title track you just heard, Here Come the Warm Jets. And it was recorded in 12 days at Majestic Studios in London, September 73. The album's title was long thought to be a slang term for urination, but in a 1996 interview with Mojo magazine, Eno said it came from a description he wrote for the treated guitar on the title track, which you just heard. He called it Warm Jet Guitar because the guitar sounded like a tuned jet. And yes, I've oftentimes equated it with kind of like a motorbike or a scooter or something like that. So that sounds like a good out. That sounds like a good, yeah, that's perfect, perfect. And Eno enlisted 16 guest musicians to play on the album who were invited on the basis that Eno thought they were musically incompatible with each other. He said, he got them together merely because I wanted to see what happens when you combine different identities like that and allow them to compete. The situation is organized with the knowledge that there might be accidents which will be more interesting than what I had intended. And yes, it is in fact one of my all-time favorite albums. I put this up there with Bowie's Ziggy Stardust and several other prog rock albums, King Crimson's and Court of the Kings, Crimson King, stuff like that, that if I only had 10 albums I could take to the desert island, that would be one of them. So, yeah, having said that, like I said, don't we have an inauguration or something or an insurrection? No, that was 4 years ago. Oh, okay. In any case, yeah, I think there is something like an inauguration going on tomorrow. I have no idea on the details. I wish everyone well, regardless of what we go through. Keep in mind that the local Project 2045, there's a plan out there that's being discussed. Check it out. It's December 16th at near the DMV in Kailua Kona, starts at 9:30 a.m. You'll be hearing announcements all throughout our programming every couple hours or so until it happens. And there's also a 420 report I added in there as well. By the way, if you want to get involved with the station or you want to contribute a 420 report, very brief segment, put it on MP3, email it to us at radioalchemy, KONA, at gmail.com. Thank you for listening, everyone. Episode 1 of Season 3 is now in the books. Come back with us next week, 8 p.m., same time for the final vinyl, DJ Frank X, KONA 100.5 LP FM. Aloha. There we go. Yeah, you know, after some technical difficulties, we're on the air for the final vinyl of February. Yes, that's right. It's almost time to change your calendar already. Can you believe that? Man, way too fast February. It just, it's the month that keeps on giving, really, because we've had so many spectacular events in these past 3 weeks, and we just had another one last night at Kalani Honua. Once again, David Starfire made an appearance here on the islands. Amazing show, number one. Again, really well attended. I got to do a station ID, got a station ID from him, and got to just at least talk story for a little bit. But really, it was all about coming together as the community did last night, and had a lot of good times, jammy.
1: did the opening ceremony, cacao ceremony, and just had a wonderful time. And that's about, what, three in a row? We had that little zoo event that I just finished all the files editing this past week. All 36 of them, yes, 36 in over a three-day period. And I've put them into sets of six snakes of six so that we can kind of like sort them out. And actually, the plan is to run one snake every Thursday from 6 p.m. to midnight. So keep that in mind. If you're looking for something to check out that's kind of stealth, check out Thursday, 6 p.m. to midnight on KONA, Your Voice of Kona, 100.5 LPFM. But for the time being, it's kind of like you can't dismantle a country as fast as February went. But they're trying. They are trying to shake down everything, it seems. Everything's in a state of flux right now. And I expect it to continue for some time. I get the feeling that there's this impending sense of they're trying to do like a chaotic overload where nothing really matters after a certain point where, you know, they just do all kinds of bizarre and weird stuff. And apparently, because he thinks he's king, he can pretty much do as he pleases. And to a certain degree, it seems to be proven correct. Whether or not this is a totalitarian state, whether it's fascist, which it definitely is. I mean, fascism is, you know, no one wants to admit to being fascist. But this is fascism. There's no other two ways around it. And it's weird, I think, that people can't identify the fact that it is. I mean, there's a certain amount of cognitive dissonance going on, has been for quite some time. But you got to call, after a certain point, you got to call it what it is. And this is definitely fascism. And what we're going to be seeing in our future seems to have a lot of tinges of, it's definitely not going to look very just in terms of what is actually transpiring. Elon Musk being his vice president while he's out playing golf and that sort of thing. It's just so bizarre. Like I said, science fiction movies did not even have this on their bingo card. I don't think so, anyway. Any case, it is time to get to the final vinyl here tonight. And let's see what we're going to be choosing from one of four different remaining genres. Last couple weeks have been progressive rock, and this one is again, no, yes it is, progressive rock once again. We're just pulling the progressive rock off the wheel bit by bit. It's kind of like, yeah, what they're doing with America. They're, you know, we're doing with progressive rock, we're just pulling it off. So let me try and bring up the wheel for progressive rock. I thought I had it up already, but apparently not. And what's going to happen here? Okay, it's going to be easy. Yeah, I think so. Meantime, let me announce a couple things here. Mainly that Valhalla, that is the Led Zeppelin tribute band, fronted by Larry Smith, is going to be having two shows at the Elks Club, 6 p.m. and 8:30 p.m. That's on Friday, March 21st. That's with David Lawrence, too. I don't know whether David's going to be playing solo or he's going to be filling in on some guitar pieces. And then on March 29th, which is a Saturday, we have the Sponges at My Bar, 9 p.m., produced by our friends at Off the Grid Productions, and definitely going to be catching that one. Meantime, we only have now 5 choices in the progressive wheel, so we're going to give that a spin and find out which among the 5 gets selected tonight, and it is going to be Man. Interesting band, very cool. They're a Welsh band, actually. They're from Wales, and I know exactly what song's going to get, what album is going to get chosen. It's called Do You Like It Here Now? Are You Settling In? I believe is the name of the band. So let me get started with that. I'm going to get it queued up, and we'll be right back with you.

Okay, and we are back here at Studio H in Hilo, and ready to bring you side one of Mann's 1971 album, Do You Like It Here Now? Are You Settling In? Very cool band. Let's get it started.

Yes, really awesome album by the group Man out of Wales. They're made up of Martin Ace on bass guitar, acoustic guitar, and vocals. Clive John is on organ, piano, and vocals. Michael Jones on electric guitar, acoustic guitar, and vocals. The great Roger Leonard, aka Deke Leonard. Electric guitar, acoustic guitar, and vocals, and finally Terry Williams on drums. We just heard from side one, Angel Easy, All Good Clean Fun, and We're Only Children. Side two coming up shortly. The band itself, they didn't become very popular in America. Some of their albums, especially this one, created some reaction from the press, saying that they would be breaking into the scene big time, and I kind of agree with that. Except their subsequent albums didn't quite reach the stage that this one and the one back in '69, which was called 2 Ounces of Plastic with a Hole in the Middle, excellent album as well. So this was released November of 1971, and I recall hearing them for the first time. While all the bands like Led Zeppelin, Aerosmith, were all very big on the scene, these bands kind of stayed in the background a little bit. They didn't really tour America, as far as I know. They were kind of big over in Europe, so I just kind of got to check them out, and I really like them. So here is side two from Man. Do you like it here now? Are you settling in?

Yes, love your life. Something we should all do. Good advice to take. And I'll tell you what, this stretch from, I wanted to put it back to like the third week of January has been rather amazing, I think. Starting with Lopaka at Willie's Chicken, which led to Mana Fest, the three-day event at Kalani Honua. Polish Ambassador followed that at Kalani. Our favorite zoo, Snake City, happened last week, another three-day event, and then David Starfire last night. That's an amazing run. That's as good as a run as we've had yet in terms of, you know, recording, broadcasting, just going out and enjoying myself like I did last night. Did not bring my gear with me. Not that I didn't want to record it. I think David Starfire has some contractual obligations with his record label, and I totally respect that. In any case, yeah, the second side of Mann's album, Do You Like It Here Now? Are You Settling In? Led off with Many Are Called, But Few Get Up, Manilo, and Love Your Life. Only three songs, rather long ones. That's the way of progressive rock. And let's see, some little tidbits here on Mann. The original band that they initially set up was called The Bystanders, and that was way back somewhere in like February of 67. They actually charted a single, 98.6. Oh, I remember that one. That's them. That's so funny. 98.6 was by the Bystanders, who became Mann. I had never known that. Huh. Wow. So they became Mann somewhere around 1968. Formed November of 1968. And I love the guitar work of Deke Leonard. It's almost like the guitar talks, and they do all kinds of interesting sounds with it. I've heard him play one song that sounds kind of like seagulls, sounding off on a shoreline somewhere, which is really cool. I think it's one of their best characteristics. As for the rest of the show, Final Vinyl now is in its third season. We spin a wheel every week to find out which genre gets played. And ironically, the last 4 weeks has hit on progressive rock. We had even to start off the year, we had Brian Eno. So really, we've had five selections from this particular genre, and this would be the fourth week in a row. So yeah, we're just knocking them off here. We've still got four remaining, and we'll see how that spins out next week. Yes, this was the seventh week that we've been broadcasting this particular show. So end of February leading into March, and I just I get it that things really did need to change drastically, and things are rapidly changing at a pace that's almost unheard of, the number of things that are taking place. The problem is where this is coming from. There's all sorts of reports that have mentioned about former KGB agents talking about a trip that Trump had back in like 1987 that basically started the wheel forward with him getting put forward as a political
figure as a political candidate for president. And the Russian government basically handed him the keys, basically, to not to the Russian government, but just to his time over there. And I think we're going to be seeing some of the fallout from that. Now, granted, on, you know, the 19th of January, I had actually done four predictions. And the one that came true the day that he got inaugurated, that following day, was that he would pardon his insurrection cult and let them out of jail. Because after all, they were the ones who kind of like stood by him and his coup after the last election. So what can you do? You know, I had that over and under on that for 90 days, but he decided to knock that one right off the board right away. But it you know, it's just one of many, many different things that are going on wrong with the political system. I think it reached its point of saturation with billionaires and multimillionaires coming from all corners to basically take control of the government. This is no shock. This is, you know, corporate representation in government now is almost at an absolute. And I think more than ever, we have to find our own power within our own communities to really stand up to a lot of what's happening. We can't just flounder around and assume that somehow or other federal government is looking out for us, because they are not. They're looking out for the billionaires. They're getting more and more powerful as they go. And I don't know where that's going to end up, really. We're only in the first month. We're a little bit past the first month of his office, and there's 47 more to go. Not that I don't think he plans to resign. So we'll see what the rest of the way looks like. Hold your head up. Love your life. This is DJ Frank X for the Final Vinyl. Be with us again next week for more on your Voice of Kona, KONA 100.5.

0: We'll try something. Never you mind, we'll try something. Okay, well, our drummer's evaporated, so we're going to do a gorilla, which is good, and also some Osric Tentacle tapes, which are terrible. So, look out for him.
1: And welcome to Pharmacidal Jeopardy. The way we play Pharmacidal Jeopardy is a lot like regular Jeopardy, except our contestants are hidden away backstage to protect their identity and from being ghosted by their friends and employers. We would put tape around their mouths, but that would represent censorship, and we'll leave that to our government. The categories for Pharmacidal Jeopardy are famous drug lords, name that pill, tailored lawsuits, petty theft, disclaimers, and government cocktails. Let's begin. And let's meet our contestants for Pharmacidal Jeopardy. Say hello to Mr. K, a greeter at Walmart Department Stores from Blue Balls, Pennsylvania. And a retired stenographer who had an abbreviated career from Kalamazoo, Michigan. Say hello to Miss T. And our returning champion, whose two-day totals are more than $187. He's a part-time Christmas tree salesman from Bangor, Maine. Welcome back, Mr. Y. Mr. Y, you're the shortest guy here. You get to choose the first category.
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1: 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Mr. Y.
3: What are side effects?
2: I'll take name that pill for $600.
1: Depressants, stimulants, opioids, and hallucinogens. Mr. Y.
2: What did I have for breakfast?
1: No. Mr. K.
4: What are four types of drugs?
1: And we'll be back with more of Pharmacidal Jeopardy right after this. And welcome to 50 Years Too Fast Forward, live from Allentown. Yes, we're playing Pharmacidal Jeopardy tonight, right here on KONA 100.5 LPFM, Radio Alchemy, KONA.com. 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

0: I'll take government cocktails for 200.
1: This code US42 exempts liability in a civil action for damages arising from a vaccine-related injury or death associated with the administration of a vaccine.
0: What is the vaccine manufacturer?
1: That is correct. Ms. T, you get to choose the category.
0: Name that pill for 1,000, please.
1: This highly addictive drug, introduced in 1996 by Purdue Pharma, was aggressively marketed and highly promoted. Sales grew from $48 million in 1996 to almost $1.1 billion in 2000. Mr. Y?
2: What is OxyContin?
1: That's correct.
2: Disclaimers for 400, please.
1: The answer is nausea, constipation, and diarrhea. Mr. K.
0: What are the most common side effects of prescription drugs?
1: That is correct.
0: Taylor Bosses, 400, please.
1: And the answer is... the Daily Double. This creator of the new COVID-19 vaccine broke the record for criminal fines at $1.3 billion, though the total settlement was $2.3 billion.
0: What is Pfizer?
1: That is correct, and that puts you in the lead at $2,800, Mr. K. Yes, and we are feeling a little broken tonight, but having fun at the same time. And we started you off tonight with Tears for Fears, a song, Broken, from 1985. This is XTC. Dear God.

0: Mr. K, you get to choose.
1: Government cocktails for 800, please.
0: This agency's own former commissioner once rebuked the agency he had previously led, saying on 60 Minutes, this agency was wrong to allow promotion of opioid use for chronic pain. Mr. Y.
2: What is the FDA?
0: That's correct. Mr. Y, you control the board.
2: Oh.

0: This number one prescribed drug treats thyroid conditions. Miss T.
1: What is Synthroid?
0: Synthroid is correct. And more of Pharmacoidal Jeopardy right after this. And we're up to 1986, and this is Nick Cave and the Bad Seeds. The carnival is over.

0: petty theft for 200, please.
1: 80 drug commercials air every hour of every day on this medium. Mr. K.
0: What is the internet?
1: No. Miss T.
0: What is radio and television?
1: That is correct. And from 1987, this is The Breakfast Club, right on track.

0: And welcome back to Pharmacidal Jeopardy. And Miss T, you control the board.
1: I'll take famous drug lords for 400.
0: The nickname given to the world's pharmaceutical industry. It includes the trade group known as the Pharmaceutical Research and Manufacture of America. Mr. K.
1: What is Big Pharma?
0: Yes, they make billions of dollars every year. That is correct.
1: Petty theft for 400, please.
0: Big Pharma spends 19 times more on this than it does on research.
1: What is advertisements?
0: That is correct. And time for some Alan Parsons Project from 1987. La Sagrada Familia. 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DJ Frank X hosting tonight. Pharmaceutical, pharmacidal jeopardy for your entertainment pleasure.

In recent times, there is no one who could approach at all to Antonio Gaudí. He started a new cathedral in Barcelona, which is called the Sagrada Familia, or Holy Family. And the sad thing is they could try to finish it, but I don't think they'll ever do it.

0: famous drug lords for 200.
1: As Americans, we make up 5% of this planet while consuming 65% of the world's pharmaceutical drugs. Mr. Y.
2: What is planet Earth?
1: That is correct. And from 1988, this is Screaming Trees, Night Comes Creeping.

0: 100.
1: The highest selling drug treats a variety of conditions according to research firm IMS Health. Mr. Y, what is weed? No, that is not correct. Miss T,
2: what is Hamira?
1: That is correct. Oh, and I'm afraid we have a disqualification. Mr. Y had responded the best-selling drug was weed. Mr. Y, why? Why would you say such a thing? That is an illegal drug. That is not an allowable answer. You are therefore disqualified from the remainder of this contest. Why? Why did you do it?
3: Well, it was the first thing that came to my mind. And it's very popular out on the streets,
1: you know. Well, I hope
3: you
1: realize that is a class one felony and illegal drug in America. Throw him out of this studio right now with the rest of the degenerates. We can't have that happening in this studio. Forfeit his earnings and put a lien on his property, too, while you're at it, if he has any.
3: And Mr. Y has been ejected from the contest.
1: Oh, and we're creeping up on the 90s, by the way. This is Frontline Assembly from 1988 with Terminal Power.
4: You're talking, you're reverent, right?

0: Well, now that order has been restored in our studio and Mr. Y's earnings have been confiscated and distributed between Miss T and Mr. K, Miss T remains control of the board.
1: Government cocktails for 400, please.
0: They spent millions on ads to get Floridians to believe medical marijuana was harmful, even if it has proven to have many health benefits.
1: What is sheer ignorance?
0: No, that is not correct.
2: What is drug-free Florida?
0: That's more like it. Any more smart answers from either of you contestants, and we'll put a stop to this match right now.
2: You mean smart questions?
0: Watch it. Watch it, buddy. You're toeing the line. Okay? Now, no more smarty smarts. Okay?
2: Okay.
0: Okay, we're almost through the...

0: Welcome back to Pharmacidal Jeopardy. Miss T, you control the board.
1: Government cocktails for 600.
0: These work hard to secure for police departments millions of dollars in federal grants towards eradicating weed. What are ass kissers? No! What are lobbyists? That's correct. Mr. K, you are ejected from the game now. Miss T, you are the winner of this contest. This show is over. You put us in jeopardy.
2: Yeah, because that's the name of the show, dumbass.
0: With the FCC. Yes, and that terminates the Pharmacidal Jeopardy as well as the 1980s with Nirvana from their 89 album Bleach. This is Paper Cuts.

Yes, and I do think my mind is going into a state of brain freeze over here. Yes, we are in Allentown, Pennsylvania right now, and I've been spending way too much time watching game shows and watching football and hearing about all these problems that are happening all over the place. We now have another variant of the COVID. I forget what they call it, Oberon or something like that. And it's just kind of like a little over the top at times. But why not shed a little bit of light in terms of what the pharmaceutical industry has been about, how it's been kind of like in conjunction with the U.S. government on a lot of different levels, from the FDA on down through lobbying and that sort of thing. So I figured I would throw that in there. It took a lot of preparation and that sort of thing, but it was kind of worth it. I just kind of like, let my w mind wander a little bit, but it was a fun exercise nonetheless. And it took us all the way up to the end of the 80s, coincidentally. And so we're going to lead you into the 90s with a group called Beautiful South out of England. This is from their first album. It's called Song for Whoever. From Welcome to the Beautiful South.

Yes, and that brings us up to our halftime band tonight here at 50 Years Too Fast Forward, which would be In Spiral Carpets coming out of Manchester. This is from their debut album in 1990. It's his Song for a Family.

Yes, and we're on our final day over here in Pennsylvania. Actually, it's 1 a.m., a little bit after, on the 30th of November, and heading into the final month of the year already. Wow. I can't say that was fast, but it was, you know, there's been a lot of stuff happening. I mean, my goodness, it's just over the top, really. For instance, down in Philadelphia this year, 502 homicides, various deaths due to gunshots, knife attacks, whatever. And it's, you know, that is close to a record, I think somewhere in the early 90s, which is where we are, incidentally. There was, you know, a little bit more than that, but it's a bit over the top. That's where I'm heading out of, actually, on the 16th of December, heading through Chicago, Las Vegas, and then back to Kona. And it'll be good to come back. I think by that time, I'll have had my share of the cold. And I can say, well, it's been a good time. I had a nice Thanksgiving with brothers and mom and you know, had a nice dinner at a Chinese buffet over here on the main part of Allentown. And I can say that it's been a good time. It hasn't been a grand time. Not everything has gone perfectly according to plan, but we're making the very best of it, like I said. And you know, looking for good spirits back in Kona Zona. And let's see, we're up to 1991, which was when Massive Attack came up with their album Blue Line. This is Unfinished Sympathy.

And yes, that brings us up to our feature artist for tonight's show, which incidentally is the 387th show for 50 Years Too Fast Forward, which is Osric Tentacles. And they were formed at the Stonehenge Free Festival in 1983, where the brothers Ed and Raleigh Wynn, along with drummer Nick Tig Van Gelder, bassist Eddie Meyer, and keyboardist Joy Hinton, performed as a group originally known as the Bolshem People. After playing a six-hour jam session, the group was asked the name of their band, to which Ed Wynn replied, Osric Tentacles, the name being one of the suggestions given in a humorous conversation about possible names for an alien breakfast cereal. So welcome to our Wall of Fame tonight, Ed Wynn. This is from the 1991 album, Strangitude. This is Saucers from Osric Tentacles.

Yes, and I just checked the temperature here in Allentown. Believe me, I did not go outside because it is a bone-chilling 25 degrees outside. I'm just not used to that kind of thing, and I'm really glad I have my flight booked back for mid-December. Yeah, welcome to December, folks, in Pennsylvania. Yeah, I noticed too that they were getting considerable snow during the football games. I think it was Michigan State versus Ohio State, something like that, and several of the pro games too, I believe. But yeah, I don't miss it. I can't say I miss it. I kind of like the idea of having like a first snowstorm, but after that, it loses its luster real quick. This is Peter Murphy from 1992's Holy Smoke. This is Low Room.

And yes, recently I went to the Dirty Bird campout in Modesto, California, and I was kind of scoping out some of the music that they were playing throughout, some things that I hadn't heard before that kind of caught my ear. And there was one piece that I believe was DJ Heather played. It was a rapper by the name of Paris, also known as Oscar Jackson Jr., better known by his stage name Paris, out of San Francisco. And this track is called The Days of Old. And it is pretty old. It's from back in 1992.

0: united America, a determined America, an angry America. Our outrage against the poor unites us, brings us together behind this one plan of action, an assault on every front.
1: Better wake up.
2: So I say, what will it take before we change up? Some

Yes, and the Flaming Lips, they are an American band, a rock band that came and put out an album called Transmissions from the Satellite Heart in 1993 and had their first major breakthrough with this wonderful track, She Doesn't Use Jelly.

Yes, and it looks like we're going to get somewhere into the mid-90s tonight. We're into our final segment here at 50 Years Too Fast Forward. And Collective Soul put out their debut album technically in 1994. However, they recorded it in 1993. It's from Hints, Allegations, and Things Left Unsaid. This is Good Night, Good Guy.

And the Jesus and Mary Chain, they're a Scottish alternative rock band who recently opened for Nine Inch Nails as short as 3 years ago, seen both at Red Rocks. And they had their fifth studio album called Stoned and Dethroned. This song called Come On.

I tell you, I was really glad that the show even came off tonight. You know, I used up all my data on my data plan with Verizon. Real hazard when you live in a house that doesn't have wireless internet, you know, Wi-Fi. And you go through that really, really fast. And once you use it up, there's only so much you can do. And I had to haggle with Verizon Wireless about 3 hours. I really wanted to pull the show off tonight. I never like to go a Monday without doing a show. It just doesn't feel right to me. Especially like tonight is like the last day of November, heading into December. And I'm back here in Pennsylvania, put that, you know, that skit together. I did not want to see it go by. So they done well, but it took a lot of, a lot of strafing. And, you know, sometimes that's what you got to do. And I'm waiting on the external hotspot to be replaced because it's on recall. And they said it was going to be here in 4 to 6 weeks. Well, that never happened. So at least they cut my bill back. That's the good news on it. It was kind of like rather emphatic about that, too, as I recall. Any case, there's another American rock band that came from out of this part of the country, Burlington, Vermont. They go by Fish. And this is their fifth studio album called Hoist. And the song is called Down With Disease. Very appropriate in this day and age.

And good evening, Kona. Welcome to the final vinyl of April 2025 with your host here, DJ Frank X. And yes, we had, again, one of those eventful weeks. I found out after last week's show that Pope Francis had passed away. And yeah, you know, having grown up Catholic for 20 years, I mean, I can honestly say it's one of the most perplexing things, being in that Catholic religion when you don't really necessarily want to be there. I understand that Pope Francis, though, had quite a lot of compliments coming out his way from a lot of different people, such as Bob Dylan, for instance. And I'm not sure if that was the Pope that invited Patti Smith to the Vatican when I think it was around at Christmas time several years back. But I thought that was pretty cool myself. You know, somebody like Patti Smith, who is extremely outspoken on a lot of different subjects, for him to invite her there was a good thing. And, you know, I could just go on and on about that. I, you know, it would take me hours

David Thomas from Per Ubu, somebody who I've seen several times, three times to be exact, back home in New York and Philadelphia within the same week in their heyday, and then later on in San Francisco, along with, I think it was David Thomas and the Pedestrians. So he was a very influential character. He was a cutting edge on what they called avant-garage. And, you know, we did actually play Modern Dance several weeks ago. It was in this year, chosen from the, I believe it was the 70s industrial section. And so it is time to find out who we're going to be listening to tonight. We got three genres remaining, which is new wave 80s, punk rock 70s industrial, and classic rock post 67. So let's give it a spin and find out which genre is getting played tonight. And it looks like it is punk rock and 70s industrial. Similar to what we just mentioned with Per Ubu, that's the category that they would fall into, so fair enough. Now I have to find out what artist is going to get played in there. So this may take a minute or so. Anyway, hope you had a fantastic April. You know, April is a month that I kind of dread, and it had the extra casualty of my the Prius that I owned for the last 5 years, a 2007 Prius, died going over Saddle Road last week on my way to drop off some water at the Kona Reggae Festival. And, it was hard to kind of part with it, and I'm still dealing with some of the fallout from that, but we'll get by. You know, I may end up traveling, so about 3 months from now, I may not even be here. In any case, we got our wheel set up here for the 70s industrial. Let's find out who it's going to be. It is, Psychedelic Furs. Yeah, it just bypassed Sisters of Mercy. That would have stimulated my my gothic side, I'm sure. But in any case, Psychedelic Furs, they're a super excellent group that I believe the first album came out in 1980. That's probably the one I'm going to be playing tonight, although they really didn't hit it big until I think it was their third album, and then retroactively The John Hughes film, Pretty in Pink, kind of really put them on the map, and that was their song, Pretty in Pink. In any case, I'm going to get you set up with side one of that particular album very shortly with Steppenwolf. In the meantime...

Okay, so we are back here at Studio H in Hilo for the final vinyl with side one of the debut album by Psychedelic Furs. Welcome to the show.

Excellent. Wow. Brings back some memories, I must say. Psychedelic Furs, they came out right around the time when I was first starting to do radio. And, you know, kind of really took to them after, you know, they started coming out with the music, the rock of the 80s and 90s, as they called it. And they had their big hit, Love My Way. That was the one that really put them over the edge. And then came the John Hughes movies short time after that. But really, I just looked up at my my scrapbook here, and I actually still have the ticket stub from April 17th, 1983 at Lehigh University. Yes, that's the Lehigh Engineers basketball court or whatever it was, that they performed with Divinyls, as I recall. Divinyls opened for them. And also the fact that, yeah, this was kind of like in the new bin back in those days. The concert was excellent. This particular album, let me go through the track listing. First, side one was India, Sister Europe, Susan Strange, Fall, and what we just heard, We Love You. We certainly do. Headed by... well, there's two Butlers. There's Tim Butler and there's Richard Butler. Richard Butler was the vocalist frontman for the group. Also produced by Steve Lillywhite, as well as Martin Handett. Both very highly sought after producers. Steve Lillywhite, mostly from U2, who also came out that year with their first album. And then Martin Handett, he was just a staple for production of the 80s albums and that whole post-punk era, that proto-punk era. And yeah, we're ready to go almost with side two here. I'm just gonna turn you over to a little more Steppenwolf for just a moment. We'll be

Okay, and I believe we're just about ready. Side two of the debut album of Psychedelic Furs.

0: Out of London, England, that is the Psychedelic Furs' debut album, put out in 1980. And some, like, 42 years ago was, around that time that I had seen him. I just find it just unbelievable how many years had gone by since then. I was at the Stabler Arena at Lehigh University when I'd seen them. And, you know, the timeline for John Hughes and, you know, Pretty in Pink, which I kind of demarked that as kind of like their second career, because really the first part was kind of getting to know you through this album, as well as Talk, Talk, Talk, which featured the song Pretty in Pink, was put out in 1981. The John Hughes written movie Pretty in Pink was released in January 29th, 1986. It premiered. They're very interesting group. They did have two different track listings for the UK versus the US version. On side two, which we just heard, was a soap commercial, Imitation of Christ, Pulse, Wedding Song, which I don't recommend playing at weddings, and the song Flowers. So lots of fond memories of, you know, that movie in particular had a great soundtrack. It just kind of like put a lot of different bands like Orchestral Maneuvers on the map. New Order was already popular on their own. You know, a lot of the audience had heard of these bands before, but seeing them laid out on those particular movies, which were kind of legendary in their own right. If you haven't seen them, there's several. There's The Breakfast Club. There's Pretty in Pink. There's 16 Candles. It always seemed like Molly Ringwald was the ringleader of the bunch. She was the teen heartthrob at the time, and generally the primary character in each of those movies. So, yeah, check them out on Netflix. I might even have another look again, just for the soundtrack alone. You know, other things about that band, they did have, their first four albums put out before that movie was even produced, so it wasn't like they just came out and hit it big or anything like that. Took a little time. The punk rock scene, the new wave scene, almost started fading out, I would say, 1985, 86, and it started morphing into something different, and then of course ultimately became grunge and alternative 90s as it hit the end of the 1980s. In any case, the band members for that particular album, I think we just mentioned Richard Butler and his as the lead vocalist, Tim Butler on bass guitar, his brother, John Ashton on guitar, Vince Eli on drums, Roger Morris on guitar, and Duncan Kilburn on saxophones, which was another thing that they featured in a lot of their music, was the saxophone. Let's see, now we're heading into May all of a sudden. Wow, April went by super fast. And I expect these next 3 months to follow suit, because if I am heading off island, say, at the end of July, I would count that as almost exactly 3 months from today, which means it's like 3 weeks in my time. Time just goes by super fast. I'm here doing my my gardening and my farming, kind of like playing the home version of Survival without a vehicle here. Someone come rescue me. Actually, they did. I'm borrowing a friend's truck on Thursday, taking him to the airport, and going to be using his vehicle to get around in. So, yeah, I'll at least be able to make it over to Kona. Meantime, I'm kind of like mindscaping some ideas centered around another John Hughes film called Ferris Bueller's Day Off. Only this time it's going to be Ferris Bueller's Lost Weekend, and it could come at that time when it is our 12th anniversary. Yes, July 20th, 2025 will be our 12th anniversary, and so there's a possibility that we could do a caravan around the island and make it really interesting, because we've got these wonderful venues at different places. I still have to talk to everyone about it first, so I'm not gonna put that much out there about it, but do keep it in mind. Either way, we're gonna probably be doing something during that weekend, and I hope the community can really get behind us, because this is, I can't even begin to explain how important this station is, I think, to our future and the voice of our community. You can't just get on the air typically and be able to voice what it is that's going on. And, you know, over the years, I've seen how important it is to get information out, if it's not just to a bunch of people, just out to the ethers, and then, you know, let the forces do with it what they may. But that has been how this station evolved over those 12 years, by actually vocalizing what it is that we want to see happen, what it is that we want to see accomplished. I think, you know, we hit on so many different things. Like, you know, on May 24th, this upcoming month, is going to be Mark Farina coming back to Willie's Chicken, for instance. That's a great show. That's another one I need to get over there, and I might need to find another rental vehicle by that time, but one way or the other, I'll very likely make it over for that. But yeah, Living Legends also, I believe, is next month. I hear they're a hip-hop band that made it big. And that is going to be put on by Big House Productions. I believe that's at Laverne's. I'll have to check on the exact date on that one. And yeah, congratulations to Babes and Bass, or Bass and Babes. Last night, the women, I wish I could have been there for that, or at least set up for broadcasting. You know, I kind of miss it, to be honest. And that's why we need more people, you know, knowing the basic setup for how to broadcast and so forth. It's not that complicated, really. Just requires a piece or two, and it's more about receiving the feed off of the mixing board than anything. In any case, that looks like it's a wrap for this show for this evening. Hope you'll have a wonderful May. May you have a wonderful May. And yeah, it looks like May the 4th be with us next week. Is it the 4th? Yes, it is. May the 4th be with us. May the 4th be with you, that you'll join us for more of The Final Vinyl, DJ Frank X, here on KONA 100.5 LPFM. Enjoy yourself. Take care of each other. Aloha.
1: Take a couple shots. You miss a couple shots, and before you know it, you're waiting.

And good evening, and happy Mother's Day to all the mothers out there. And I have the privilege of saying this one more time to my mom, who's 95 and a half years old this week. And, you know, I hope to be able to visit her this year sometime in August and wish her that in person. I think like the Mother's Day should almost be like an entire month, in my opinion. That's just, you know, common sense to me, because there's so much work that goes into mothering. Like I use the term, doesn't show up in the box score. Things that just kind of like are taken for granted in a lot of ways. And it's just amazing how much gets done in the process of raising one child, let alone several in some instances. And, you know, the ups and downs of the economics, and, you know, every now and then I run into something like my Prius going down or something like that. You know, when a mom depends on their transportation just to be able to get to work and do all that support work, I can't imagine the enormity of having to, you know, take that on. And it's all about love. That's really the answer to that riddle. You know, I just spoke to my mom earlier today. She sounded really good, and I'm very happy about that. You know, she is not seeing very well these days, but

The chaotic nature of things right now. But in any case, we're gonna spin a wheel here to find out. After all, this is the final vinyl on KONA 100.5 LPFM. So we're gonna do a wheel spin to find out what genre gets chosen for tonight's show. New wave 80s, classic rock, post 67, and punk rock 70s industrial. So let's give it a spin and see which way the wind blows tonight. Oh, it's a shorty spin, and it's punk rock 70s industrial. Okay, well, that means that we have to bring up that particular. This is where things always get interesting now. Let's see if it just opens on its own tonight. Oh, it's pretty good so far. 70s industrial, there we are. Okay. Yeah, we just recently had a couple things chosen from this category. Killing Joke is in there still. Actually, that was last week's selection, so let me get rid of that one. And yes, we're left with four choices here. Let's find out what the artist is tonight. Uh-oh, Sisters of Mercy. Ah! Yes, one of my favorite bands from the goth rock subgenre, I guess you would call it, of post-punk industrial music. And yes, Andrew Eldritch, who is the kingpin behind Sisters of Mercy, along with Wayne Hussey, who eventually went on to form Mission UK, along with one of the other bandmates. I'm losing track of his name right now, but I'm gonna bring you some of that info very shortly. In the meantime, let me set you up with some Children by Robert Miles while I get this queued up. It's going to be First and Last and Always very shortly.

Okay, and we are back here at Studio H for the final vinyl. Choice tonight is the Sisters of Mercy, First and Last and Always. The one thing I should tell you about right up front is that if you're Googling Sisters of Mercy, you have to put the Sisters of Mercy to get the rock group. Otherwise, you're going to get a bunch of 15th century nuns or something like that. I always thought they had a bidding war for the first listings on Google or something like that. But I think it has to do with putting the in front of it. So in any case, we have side one of First and Last and Always. Enjoy.

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LPFM, the Big Island, keeping it funky. Mark Farina, Kono. Peace.

slipping up. This is America. Don't get you slipping up. Don't get you slipping up. Look what I'm whipping up. This is America. Don't get you slipping up. Look how I'm living up.

And good evening, Kona. Welcome to the 375th episode of 50 Years Too Fast Forward. And this week I wanted to do a little bit of an extension of last week's show. However, we are now kind of getting back into our comfort zone a little bit. Yeah, you know, we've been doing this thing where we've been out of our comfort zone now for like 3 weeks dealing with topics that are, for lack of a better term, not very easy to describe or to work into. I had a couple deaths of some friends, for instance. And, of course, the hot plate being COVID and everything that entails, and you know, this whole thing of to vax or not to vax, and all of the sensationalism that really surrounds that topic. And so I thought tonight, for lighter reading, exploring some of the ideas around censorship and propaganda and sensationalism. And you know, there's so many examples, it's hard to choose and pick the ones that best illustrate the matters at hand. I recall, like during 9/11, for instance, the very first early newscasts, which were a lot more raw before things started to take an official stance, so to speak. And a lot of the ways that was being reported, it seemed as though, yeah, now they're trying to extract certain elements of what happened and not promote those. And pretty soon, the official version became the gospel truth, and it was not questioned any further. And you know the rest of the story from there. And then there was the thing of the, you know, a few years back when we had the eruptions over Kilauea and the volcanoes going off. And I remember there was one time when I think the national news networks got out there and reported on refrigerator-sized boulders coming from the sky or something to that effect. And pretty soon, it's refrigerators are falling in Hawaii. You know, it's weird like that. And I'm going to expose a little bit later on an excerpt from Adrian Cronauer, who is the central character in the movie Good Morning Vietnam. The actual Adrian Cronauer speaks on censorship within a war zone, specific to the bombing scene that took place in that movie. So I'm gonna try and, you know, just shed a little light on this and maybe even get some interesting takes on what is happening relative to this whole COVID thing and what is not being exposed, what's being overexposed, what's being overplayed. For now, though, we're picking up in 1977, one of the biggest albums that year was Rumors by Fleetwood Mac. This is Gold Dust Woman. Welcome to the show, everyone. DJ Frank X for the next 2 hours.

Yeah, so let me set the tables a little bit here. In the context of the 1960s and what went on there, I mean, my first image as a three-year-old was seeing the the John F. Kennedy assassinations. And, you know, you don't remember that much of it other than the images that came through the television at the time. There were very stark images. You remember the emotions behind what took place. It was a very, very sad and dark day. It was a very well-liked leader for the most part. But, you know, this was one of the darkest times in America, certainly in my lifetime, which was, you know, 3 years worth. But in any case, the point that I really want to make is that media and dictatorships do not mix well. They're kind of like oil and water. When you have media, I should say honest media, it's going to expose the underbelly of whatever dictator is trying to create his agenda for. Now, if it's the kind of media where they control what's being said and what's going out there, then by all means, it's a very useful tool. And in fact, Hitler himself used the media quite well. It always came in the form of radio back then because they didn't have television. But nevertheless, they used it effectively to spread the word out and to get those particular ideals as he propagated them. And I remember also in the context of the early days of the Trump administration, and one of the first predictions that I made was that, oh, he's going to thwart the media. They are not going to get along well at all. And that's exactly what happened. It didn't even take, I don't think, 24 hours before. Oh, you know, the size of the crowd was the biggest crowd ever. And then they show the picture, and it's like, you know, there's a few people scattered around, you know, up and down the mall in Washington, D.C. But, you know, that was just the beginning. There was so many atrocities that after a certain point, it became ridiculous to even try and explore some of the questions or some of the meanings behind what was going on. Nevertheless, it cites an example of basically somebody who wants to be totally in control, and then the media kind of like thwarting that. It's going to be an interesting way of going about things, because after all, I am in the media, aren't I? Or at least, I'm a fragment. I'm a splinter. But I can be a very important splinter, too, I might add. Feels Like the First Time, Foreigner's debut album from 1977. Yes, we are in our 45th rotation, by the way, so we're doing a lot of cool.

Yes, and I opened up a wiki page on Dan Rather, and there it is. It talked about him reporting from Dallas in November of 1963 at the time of the President Kennedy's assassination. And yes, that was his voice that I recall hearing for the very first time. That I remember in my lifetime anyway, followed by the Beatles and on Ed Sullivan show about 3 months later. But nevertheless, Dan Rather, back in the days when they had real newscasters, not the kind like they have today, which are basically talking heads pretty much, but they had newscasters who used to go out and do the hardcore reporting on things, and it was a tremendous job. You know, we do have that sort of person today in the form of Goodman on the Democracy Now, and as much as I appreciate the fact that her stories are immensely detailed. She does tremendous interviews with a lot of people. At the same time, it seems as though in the current context, there isn't really a counter proposal being made as to what problems could be happening with the vaccines and anything that may go against the official narrative doesn't get reported on. And I find that to be a little bit problematic. And in fact, at the end of her newscast, she talks about, do it for your loved ones, wear a mask. In fact, wear two masks. And I'm like, okay, what's up with that? You know, wear two masks, really? In any case, it's nitpicking, but I'm talking about where we're getting the majority of the information, how much is being censored, because it appears as though, the major social media networks have their own take on certain things, or they themselves are being controlled to the point where certain information is not allowed to get out there, and they deem it as inappropriate against the guidelines of major news outlets, or I forget what the actual nomenclature is. Nevertheless, you get the idea. And the one thing that I feel like is happening within this context is that, we're kind of like forced to just work with what we have. We can't prove anything in terms of saying that, we're safe not to get vaccinated. No one's saying that per se, but the other side is saying you have to get vaccinated, or else you're going to pass this along to others, and the loved ones and so forth are going to die. Well, what if I said back in the days when I was getting vegetarianism back in the 1980s, especially on the East Coast, was not an easy thing. That's what I chose for myself, because I realized that, hey, there's a lot of things going through this whole factory farming network that aren't very attractive to me. They're using a lot of steroids. They're using a lot of antibiotics and stuff, and that's going through my body. And that, I have a hard time with that. But yet, it's the mainstream meal. I grew up on McDonald's, and I had enough of it at that particular moment in time. Nevertheless, I think in terms of, how we treat our immune systems has a lot to do with how our bodies are going to respond to this particular pandemic. Now, no one's going to be able to do a story to substantiate that or make a claim that
it's an absolute. In fact, that's one of the things that they got going for them here, is that there's plausible deniability at almost every step of the road. In other words, you can make a solid sensationalist statement, and you can't disprove it necessarily. So there's that form of undertone that seems to be happening in this particular framework. That's all. Shot by both sides. This is Magazine.

And yes, then there are the whistleblowers, the pioneers of information, finding out certain secrets that aren't meant to be exposed. And of course, we're talking about Ed Snowden, we're talking about Chelsea Manning, we're talking about Julian Assange, and the manner in which they are treated, not only by mainstream media, but also in terms of the administrations that pass through. Ed Snowden's revelation, I thought, was absolutely fascinating. I think he's one of the most interesting people in our current day, yet hasn't truly been given 100% voice for the people, because, you know, the government isn't really for the people, per se. After all, they're the ones that were being spied on, and the ones who were basically under the mass surveillance program, they were essentially the victims. And so that suppression alone tells you that there's another faction involved here that they don't want you to know about. It was kind of like, I remember during the Barack Obama administration, even there, you know, they said, well, we're not that really interested in them, and yet they send a foreign plane carrying a diplomat, they force them down, and, you know, they think that Ed Snowden's on the plane, so they force the plane down or something. You know, it's that kind of thing that makes you scratch your head and wonder, okay, obviously this guy knows something more than they want to be exposed. And in this particular context, yes, absolutely. It was, you know, the people had a right to know that they were being spied on, but yet because of the Patriot Act, and, you know, the wording that everyone kind of like went along, they interpreted it to mean that, oh, government can now spy on its citizens at will without any type of search warrant or anything involved like that. Now, how that relates to our current day, I would say that, you know, it's hard to look at the Patriot Act, for instance, and say, oh, well, yeah, sure, our government spied unknowingly on its citizens, but they did nothing to really retract that. In other words, they didn't reel it back in, and I think there was some corrective actions that were made, but nevertheless, the Patriot Act again was renewed, and it's, you know, it seems to go against the grain of the people, and it seems independent of the presidential administrations also, which is, you know, I find that interesting as well. And yeah, all I can say is it's dust in the wind, it should blow away already. This is Kansas from 1990.

And I guess the analogy that I really wanted to bring out with respect to the Patriot Act was the fact that, well, if the government, what we call our government, was willing to spy on its own citizens, of course it's always in the name of our own protection. That's always the cop out. They, you know, it's always, oh, well, we're doing this for your protection and safety and security, et cetera, et cetera. But really, if you put this into our present day context, and you said that, okay, this vaccine, we don't exactly know how it's necessarily going to respond. In fact, we're going to remove the liability for any accidents that should occur along the way, you know, that the pharmaceutical companies can't be sued, etc. However, if they're giving them carte blanche to do that, then it's also a good possibility that down the road, with all of these boosters and everything else, why would they not necessarily put something intrusive into that cocktail? It's very, very possible that that's what would happen when they extend, when they reach beyond the domain that they're allotted to. And that's one of the key points to all this. Everyone seems to think, well, it's just a slam dunk. Yeah, just get the shot. It's making things more convenient for travel, going into restaurants, going into ballparks, or who knows what. Everyone is saying, just get the shot and you'll be fine. But no, there's a lot more at stake than just that particular issue. If it were that issue alone, it would still be under scrutiny because, yeah, we don't know what's in it necessarily. There may be safe things in it. There may not be. We have every right to know specifically every single ingredient that is being ingested into our body. And there's no question to me that any time that they put up these roadblocks on behalf of, say, employment, for instance, you know, we talked about the fire chief last week in Oahu that was very adamant about not taking a vaccine that he doesn't know what's in it. And he's one of the first responders, and he's being fired from his job because he refuses to take the vaccine. That's wrong. It's just wrong. Yeah, it's just wrong. Down in the park.

And then I suppose if you turn this, the coin over and you look at the flip side and the possibility that, oh, conspiracy theories and all of those things that are potentially out there that could be true, might not be true, could be totally made up. Oftentimes there's sensationalism there too, and it's pointed at a specific agenda, trying to get certain points across, and that's a problem as well, no doubt about it. But to discount every theory that's out there just because there are conspiracy theories is not correct either. There are many different reasons for questioning the official 9/11 narrative, for instance. A lot of those have been placed out on social media, and they're actually quite intriguing. I've been kind of like looking up on it. Of course, it's only, what, 11, 12 days till the 20th anniversary already of the 9/11 implosions or attacks on the World Trade Center, as well as the bombings in, let's leave it at that, because the one that always immediately made me question was the attack on the Pentagon. Something there was definitely amiss. Just where it got hit. It was the office of the budgetary office, and it said a day before, I think it was Donald Rumsfeld or somebody was up on the podium saying that, oh yeah, we're missing a couple trillion dollars out of the budget. We're not exactly sure where it went, but, and then all of a sudden this, I assume it was a missile, but the official narrative is that it was an airplane that hit it perfectly, and yet they confiscated all of the videotapes from around that area, gas stations, etc. And oh, by the way, the security cameras happened to be out that day on the day of 9/11. Yeah, right. The nation's most coveted building in America. Suddenly there's a power outage or something like that that doesn't allow their security cameras to work. I mean, give me a break, really? Boys Don't Cry. This is The Cure.

And then too, there's this thing of what gets filtered in terms of the educational content, what gets passed on to our young ones in terms of information. And one of the stories that completely got bypassed in my day was the fact that, there's this thing, the dollar, and we're assuming, it purchases, it buys things and all this, but we don't really understand the context of where it came from. I think I examined a little bit last week. I mentioned about the gold forfeiture that everyone was forced to turn their gold in May of 1933, I believe it was, as part of the New Deal. And, well, why was that? Oh, there was this new thing happening called the Federal Reserve, and they now wanted to take control. They wanted to, loan out money, get people in debt, increase the money supply, make it so that, people could pay off their debts. That was their mission. And the Federal Reserve note, at least at that time, I think was called a silver certificate or a gold certificate, and you were supposed to be able to redeem them for gold on demand or silver on demand, but none of that really makes sense because it never turned out that way. It wasn't. But in any context, though, what had happened with the dollar since then, and all the way up to today, where they're talking about now digi-dollars, it's no longer even good enough to have these green pieces of paper floating about. Now we have to digitize our monetary system and take out the whole burden of paper. But what goes on behind the scenes that gives greater purchasing power to certain individuals that creates a lot of the chaos that's going on behind the scenes. See, that's the part that doesn't get taught to us. And we just go on our merry way thinking, oh yeah, everyone's going to be on the up and up. But no, that's how we're in the position, I believe, of today, where we can never get true leaders in place. For whatever reason, there's a lot of backing from multinational corporations. That's where, the money is filtered through to support these various campaigns and get enough people in their corner to make sure that the policies are ironed out properly. And there's no real trail. There's no accountability between that. And so it turns into quite a messy system.

Yes, and incidentally, we lost a couple of music legends this past week. Charlie Watts, the drummer of the Rolling Stones, passed away. He was born June 2nd, 1941, died on August 24th, that was Tuesday last week, at the age of 80. And, the Rolling Stones, another one of those groups that passed through multiple generations of fans, from as early as the early 1960s all the way through to our present day. I believe they were still touring until recent times. And so, yes, Charlie Watts will honor you with a song from the 1980s off their Emotional Rescue album, She's So Cold.

It's like I said, you always learn something new every show that I do here. This is always interesting. Originally, Watts was trained as a graphic artist and developed an interest in jazz at a young age. Joined the band Blues Incorporated and also started playing drums in London's rhythm and blues clubs. That's where he met the bandmates Jagger, Richards, and Brian Jones. And in 1963, he left Blues Incorporated and joined the Rolling Stones as drummer, while doubling as designer of their record sleeves and tour stages. Watts' first public appearance as a permanent member was in February of 1963, and he remained with the group until his death 58 years later. Rest in peace, Charlie Robert Watts. New Dawn Fades from Live at Birmingham.

Oh, and it looks like we have another perfecta tonight, which is the term I use for describing our halftime band also being our featured artist. And our featured artist tonight is Chrissy Hind of The Pretenders. She joins our Wall of Fame on Facebook tonight. That's really fabulous, though. It's completely arbitrary how this works out. I don't plan it that way. Believe me, I couldn't do that if I tried. But oftentimes that's my little high five from the universe telling me that, yeah, just carry on with your show, bro. Talk of the Town from The Pretenders. This is from

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And Duran Duran, they were the darlings of MTV in the early days. In fact, now I can see why. Apparently, they put a lot of effort into the video age, and their videos were shot on 35mm film, which gave them a much more polished look than was standard at the time. And they also collaborated with professional film directors to take the quality a step further, often teaming up with Australian director Russell Mulcahy for some of the most memorable video offerings. This is from 1982.

0: And yes, in 1987, a movie was put out, Good Morning Vietnam. And it featured, of course, the late Robin Williams playing excellently portraying the character of Adrian Cronauer, who was a real DJ back in the Armed Forces days. And he actually had some commentary that I found just before the show on the very topic of interest, which is censorship in the media. In this particular context, it's during wartime. So I wanted to play this. It's actually an 8-minute piece, so I think I'm going to split it up a little bit and present it in two or three pieces. So at least you'll get an idea of what goes on really behind the scenes when there's truly a news story that's breaking before your very eyes.
1: Listen. There was no music censorship. Yes, within the context of your program, you could pull any record you wanted to and play it. There was no music censorship. I say within the context of your program. We had the records, and we were perfectly free to play them. Nobody was forcing us to play polkas and Lawrence Welk all the time. On the other hand, there was news censorship. It was all done by telephone with our headquarters organization, MACVOI, MACV Office of Information. MACV was where General Westmoreland had his office. And it wasn't all news stories. There were only two categories of stories that had to be cleared in advance. One, anything involving the Viet Cong, anything involving Vietnam, whether it had to do with the military or not, and anything involving the military, whether it had to do with Vietnam or not. Either way, those stories never made it on the air. To give you an example, there was one in the movie that I think illustrates the thing pretty well. That was the bombing at Jimmy Wah's restaurant. Now, in reality, the incident happened at a place called the Mekong Floating Restaurant. As the name would imply, it was a restaurant on a boat that was moored in the Saigon River. They had tables and chairs on the deck, and there was a nice breeze coming in off the river, and the food was pretty decent, so a lot of us from the station would go there for dinner. One evening, there were four of us who had dinner there. We left the boat after we finished eating, and about, maybe 10 or 15 minutes after we left the boat, the Viet Cong hit it. Now, they did not hit it with a bomb, but what's called a claymore mine. Now, this isn't technically accurate, but it will give you a good idea. If you imagine a book standing on end, and it could be opened very wide or very narrow, and depending upon the way it's set up, it could be a very wide spray or a narrow spray of shrapnel that it goes out when it explodes. Well, on this particular evening, as I said, the Viet Cong hit it with a wide spray of shrapnel from a claymore mine. And that break the side of the boat caused a lot of damage, but also caused severe panic. And just about a minute or two later, when everyone was frantically struggling to get ashore, they set off a very narrow claymore charge aimed directly at the gangplank. And that's the one that did the real carnage. Well, we had been hanging out in the area. We heard the sirens and the commotion. So we went back to see what was going on. When we got there, it was fairly obvious there wasn't too much that we could do other than get in the way. So we gathered what information we could, went back to the station, wrote it up. Then I called the duty officer at MACV and read it to him. He said, "Oh, no, we can't put that on the air." I said, "Why not, sir?" He said, "Well, we have no official word that it's happened." I said, "Well, I was there. I saw it." He said, "Yeah, but we don't know if anybody was injured." I said, "There was blood all over the place." He said, "Yeah, but it might have been superficial wounds. We don't know if anybody was seriously hurt." I said, with due respect, sir, with my own eyes, I've seen heads severed from torsos. Now, barring the second coming, they are not going to get up and walk away. And we went round and round, and the final answer was, well, suppose we're wrong, whatever that means. Now, I could stand here and tell you that there was this vast conspiracy to keep the American fighting man and woman in ignorance of what was going on, but I don't believe that that's true. Rather, I think there are two things happening. Number one, there are certain...
0: And we'll continue with that story in just a little bit. For now, let's go back to our musical programming with A Flock of Seagulls, who founded in Liverpool in 1970. Iran.

0: And incidentally, yesterday would have been opening day of Burning Man, which my biological clock says I'm supposed to be in the desert right now. After having gone through 6 years straight, to be missing 2 years in a row, something doesn't seem quite right. It's just the way that it works, I guess. But yeah, you know, those were the times when I did actually miss my show because there was no internet out there. Once they start the week, they shut down all the internet connections. Not that they have a lot to begin with, but yeah, it seems as though you're kind of incommunicado with the outside world, which is not a bad thing, I might add. Nevertheless, many, many fond memories of the burn, each year having its own distinct flavor, whether it's the playa dust or electrical rainstorms. I remember that first one, man, the lightning coming through the roof of our trailer as we're cooking. So the closest I have this week is working the Keaho Farmers Market with my friends Julian Gage, and having some fun down there as we distribute food. And if you can, you know, make it down there. It's always a good time down there. We've had a pretty good weather to this point, so we're keeping our fingers crossed on that one. But yeah, Wednesdays from like 9 till 2 in the afternoon. Check it out, Panko Bites, yeah.
1: In his autumn for the winter comes man's last mad surge of...
0: The best group you never heard of, Chameleons UK, from Script of the Bridge. This is Don't Fall from...

And also in 1983, David Bowie had quite a resurgence. And with David Bowie, it's hard to call it a resurgence, really, because he was constantly reinventing himself, literally, with every album. And so you didn't know necessarily whether the album was going to be a hit or, you know, just kind of an asterisk. But Let's Dance really, it put him into another orbit. Now, the song I'm about to play actually was co-written along with David Bowie, Iggy Pop. They both put out China Girl. It was released in May of 1983.

0: Yeah, I'm not sure which version I like more, Iggy Pop's or David Bowie's. I guess it really depends what mood I'm in. If I'm in a sour mood, I generally tend to lean towards Iggy Pop's. But if I'm more in the uppity dance version of it, yeah, then I'll go for David Bowie's. So continuing on with the interview of Adrian Cronauer, who is the principal character portrayed in the movie Good Morning Vietnam. This is relating to the issue of censorship in the media and, what we've been talking about throughout the night.
1: There are two things happening. Number one, there are certain things you cannot put on the air in a war zone. Now, you immediately think in terms of troop movements. Now, of course, you can't put that on the air. But there are often other subtleties. For example, Armed Forces Radio was there to be a morale factor for the troops. We had done some surveys to find out what kind of listeners we had. I don't think anybody was surprised to hear that most of our listeners were young men in their late teens and early 20s. But we got into a little more in-depth and found out that very few had ever been outside of their own home, outside of the United States. Many had never been outside their own hometown. And the military had come along, quite literally, picked them up, took them halfway around the world, and dumped them into a totally alien environment. Not surprisingly, culture shock would set in with a vengeance. And it was our job, or as they like to say in the military, our mission. It was our mission to try and be an antidote to this homesickness by trying to give them something familiar to listen to. Well, for that reason, we decided that we were going to try to be as much as possible sounding like a stateside radio station. And so we would have all of the gimmicks that stateside stations in the mid-60s were doing, twin spins and golden oldies and number one song of the week, and we couldn't give prizes away, but we'd have little mock contests and promotions of one kind or another. Well, somewhere along the line, somebody realized or remembered that all radio stations back home gave weather forecasts. In Vietnam, though, you didn't need to give forecasts because there were only two possibilities, hot, and during the monsoon season, hot and wet. That was it. But form was more important than function. And so we set up a direct line to the weather station at Tan Son Nhut Air Base, and we started giving regular weather forecasts. In less than a week, we had to stop, because we found out that the Viet Cong were using our forecasts to plan their operations. For example, if we said it was going to be overcast and cloudy, then they knew that we weren't going to be able to bring in air cover that morning. So there are some very important cases where you cannot put things on the air in a war zone. But there's something else going on that I came to think of as what I called the bureaucratic factor. That duty officer at MACV, when I called him that night with the news about the bombing at the Mekong restaurant, you had a junior officer, probably a captain there, as officer of the day. It was about 8 or 8:30 at night. There was nobody else around for him to pass the buck to. He had to make a decision. He had to make it then and there. And he knew very well that there wouldn't be no gold stars for bravery, no brownie points if he let me put it on the air. But if something went wrong, it was his neck on the line, not mine. Now, it doesn't take a rocket scientist to figure out in a situation like this that the safest course of action is, in the words of Nancy Reagan, just say no. And that's what they did, time after time.
0: Just say mo. That's what I do. I always look for the weird angles on things. The weird angles are the ones that interest me the most, because those are the ones that aren't commonly spoken, and they never really get their deserved leverage of airplay. However, you know, I do have this one rule that I kind of try and play by, because I don't know who my listeners are. I don't know You know, and it shouldn't really matter. I should be doing my show just as I want to present it. And the way that I like to present it is imagining myself 20 years from now listening to this show on a parallel universe somewhere. And who is this character who's trying to feed me some very viable information? That's the character who I try and play to. Now, if I play down to, oh, say, maybe an advertiser or underwriter in our instance, or try and play up a particular aspect of living on the Big Island, and I don't give that accurate portrayal, for better or for worse, well, that's not really being fair to that guy. That's how I look at it anyway. Front 242, yeah, they were about to tour in San Francisco, and now I see it, they say show has been rescheduled on October 2nd, 2021. COVID. Oh, by the way, Mark Farina has been canceled for this upcoming weekend. Disappointment. I'm sure it will be rescheduled in the future once that is completed. But for now, no Mark Farina show. That's official news, I'm pretty sure.

Adiós.

And yeah, as we're heading into our home stretch here at 50 years too fast forward, and we're having this kind of discussion, this monologue basically on censorship, the media, propaganda, that sort of thing. I always kind of put it into the context because this is the most memorable one of the bunch, which is, you know, and we're feeling the aftershocks still 20 years later, the whole trip in Afghanistan and how that came to be after 9/11. And we seem to go after Saddam Hussein almost immediately after, under the pretense of weapons of mass destruction, which they never did find. There was supposed to be anthrax involved and all this other stuff. And it was really, I don't know. To me, it had all the makings of a very nicely packaged corporate sponsored war. And it, you know, if you actually look through it and you review what took place during that time, yeah, it's like corporate sponsored warfare, and there ain't no two ways around it. Whether you break it down into the war over oil or the fact that, okay, we're going after the Taliban, but we don't know because we kind of like sold them weapons and stuff earlier. And, you know, it's now, of course, become this nightmare, because that's what happens when you allow outside entities into your what is supposed to be a insulated government for the people, by the people, etc. You know the drill. In any case, it is something that we should be aware of whenever we're examining these critical issues that are in front of us today. That's, you know, I can never tell you anybody what to do, but I can, from experience, be able to say that, yes, look at the context in terms of how stories are laid out and who's behind them, ideally, if you can dig that far.

Yeah. And yeah, come to find out too, there's a major fire that's happening in the Tahoe area, which is one of the places that I visited. My friend Jared lives in South Lake Tahoe. He has a ice cream place, a pan ice cream called Aloha Ice Cream. And very concerned for him because he's usually one of my buddies that I attend Burning Man with as well. So I know they're not on the playa, but I saw some earlier pictures of them having all their stuff kind of like in a trailer ready to haul out if they had to escape the fires. It looks extremely smoky.

You know, it's one of those topics that can go on and on and on depending on the context that you want to roll with. But yeah, we're doing our best. This is Clan of Zymox.

And we're also dismayed to hear of the passing of Lee Scratch Perry also this week, the 29th of August, which would have been yesterday. Wow.

Wow. Yeah, years active, 1958 through 2021. Was born in 1936, Jamaican record producer and singer, and known for his innovative studio work as well. In any case, I wanted to play a song by him, but it's not till later on in the set list here. But you know who will probably be doing an exceptional tribute because he does such a good show is the Offbeat Reggae show. It'll probably take another week or two to produce, but I get the feeling that is forthcoming. Just a wild guess, just purely a hunch, but I know he's mentioned Lee many times throughout his show. In any case, yeah, we're almost ready to cut out for tonight's show. And I think, you know what? We're going to leave you with The Cult. She Sells Sanctuary. Yes, this is from 1985 also. Have a fantastic week, everyone. Hope to see you here from the next week. The Labor Day special.

Oh, you know the sound of that rocket. Was that a George Soros rocket, or was it Jeff Bezos? No, Jeff Bezos went into. See, I get them confused. It's all these billionaires. I get their names confused and stuff. But yeah, it was Jeff Bezos that spent quite a good sum of money to get himself off the planet for a while. It's always nice, you know, take a summer vacation and, you know, round up the kids and you know, throw an ice chest in the rocket and take off for the weekend. I don't think it went down quite that way, but, you know, I can imagine that maybe a few years from now that might be the case. Meantime, I'm just watching, like, repeat episodes of past year's Burning Man on YouTube. Good enough for me. You know, I have much cheaper hobbies here, like this radio show, for instance, that we have now completed 8 years worth. So I think now it's become more than a hobby in my book. And we're up to 370 shows tonight. So that's, you know, those are milestones, and it took a lot to get there. And once in a while, frustration creeps in too, because sometimes, like last week's anniversary show, did not get recorded, even though I pressed record. How does that happen? Well, you change your drive letter for where you know, you're destined to put the recording. And it can't find it, so yeah, you're without a recording. So I did the show on its actual anniversary day, which was not a bad idea. I'm kind of glad I did that. I made the one exception. I never typically do shows other than a Monday, but there you go. We love you so much that we're here once again, bringing you the mid-80s into the 90s tonight here at 50 Years Too Fast Forward. I'm DJ Frank X, and yes, we're going to get you started tonight. Yeah, we're going to be talking about a bunch of different stuff pertaining to the whole wealth distribution and all of that stuff, and see if we can maybe come up with any theories as to how to handle that. This song's from The Big Chair. Tears for Fears, Mother's Talk. Well,

Yeah, so I found the price on that flight, which didn't quite reach out of the Earth's atmosphere, but it came close. $2.5 million per minute. It was an 11-minute flight, so I don't know. Do the math. Something like 25. Let's round it to like 27 million, something like that. 27.5 million. And you know, don't quote me on that because I probably crossed a number somewhere. But in any case, you got the idea. Give or take a few million. I wouldn't mind the excess, actually, the difference. But in any case, that's a fairly expensive hobby, I would say. And I don't really have a problem with expensive hobbies. You know, people collect all sorts of things. I mean, Imelda Marcos was into her shoes, so she had like 40,000 different pairs of shoes. And then she used to come into Down to Earth on Oahu. No, she did not have food stamps. I was just joking with that one. But in any case, the wealth distribution on this planet is so far gone, and the way that our politics works around that same principle, it's one of the most amazing things on one hand. And to think that somehow or other we're supposed to affect things with a vote or something like that. Not when you have every media outlet paying attention to stuff like this as opposed to the actual problems in the world itself. I mean, that's just the tip of the iceberg, really. But it is something to ponder, and I, as the way that I look at it is, even if you had a bunch of different projects across the board, I don't know whether you're dealing with, you know, the effects of climate change and realizing that, oh, pretty soon the shorelines are going to be rising or something like that, and you want to build seawalls, that'd be one project that maybe these billionaires can throw down on, or maybe it's something a little more interesting that involves artificial intelligence that can clean up the planet a little bit, or just not destroy the planet by doing what they're doing in certain instances too. That would work equally as well. Clan of Zymox, they're out of Netherlands. This is Peter Noonan and Anka Wahlberg. This is Seventh Time.

And so contrast that with this current project that we have going, which is now 8 years in the running. That's pretty substantial, by the way. Nevertheless, like I said last week, good news is that we've gotten permission from the FCC to move our transmitter in spite of it being outside of its basic 6.5-mile zone. And then, you know, you want to get, you know, the feeling like, yeah, it's definitely going forward, and it is. However, not to be too happy about it because, oh, now we have to upgrade our emergency alert system. Unrelated to this other matter entirely, but yeah, we have to, because they changed the software protocols, now we have to upgrade the software at our expense in order to have our $2,400 piece of emergency alert gear actually working in coordination with the other radios, transmissions, I guess. And, you know, therein lies a dilemma. Because, yes, we want to absolutely support the public in whatever way we possibly can. On the other hand, we're prohibited by FCC regulation that we can't technically advertise, per se. We can do underwriting, which is, there's subtle differences, although for businesses, sometimes those are significant. So, you know, we're in a little bit of a quandary here. So if you know of anybody who's willing to throw down, say, $350, we can take that next step, no problem. But, you know, we're getting, because of the nature of what we just spent money on to get these exemptions from this rule, to be able to move the transmitter into a place that the businesses can pick it up properly, which is an essential component to broadcasting, by the way. You know, we are in this little catch-22 dilemma. So I'm just throwing it out there. If anybody knows of anybody that has some money they want to donate towards that cause, please drop us a line at radioalchemy, K-O-N-A, at gmail.com. It's a question of lust. From Depeche Mode. Yes, we are in 1986 when they put out their fifth studio album, Black Celebration.

Notice that I'm asking for things, money for things that are can be shared by the Commonwealth, the community, the people that kind of have a say in what goes on here, and that's part of the community radio, is that we do have a voice, and we want to emphasize that, we want to bring that out. So that's part of the meaning behind the project. There's so many of them. I've tried to go into them on different shows, but you know, you can only scratch the surface so far, because there's the music itself, there's the live bands to promote, the artists, the people that, you know, oftentimes go overlooked. There's so many brilliant people in the community. I love the fact that, for instance, Steve Roby can do the interviews of the various musicians around the island, because they do have such an influence, not only on us, but on the tourists, the people that come through these islands and get to experience their wonderful craftsmanship. And, you know, if it were me, on the other hand, if you were trying to throw me a bone, I would say, well, finance my trip to San Francisco on maybe August 16th. I see the Mets are playing San Francisco for 3 days, Monday, Tuesday, Wednesday. Oh, and then they fly down to Los Angeles, just down the Highway 1, for 4 games through Sunday. And then I suppose I can fly back and that sort of thing. Wouldn't that be fun? That would be like 7 days between San Francisco and Los Angeles. I know it's a dream and everything like that, but hey, you never know, maybe some bag of money or something fell out of that rocket and is destined to land on the shorelines of the Big Island. I'm not going to wait for that, but, Bizarre Love Triangle. This is the

And I'll tell you what, my Mets are doing really good right now. So this would not be some little joyride to outer space or something like that. No, this would be with a purpose, because we would be facing the first place San Francisco Giants, first place in the West. In fact, the West has really got it down, all three teams, the San Francisco Giants, Los Angeles Dodgers, and San Diego Padres, all have a legit shot at it this year, and they would be playing two out of three of those teams on that West Coast trip. So, you know, we're talking substance, and I would love to go, you know. But I tell you what, it could be it could be a prelude to, because I bought a ticket to the Dirty Bird camp out in Modesto, California, and I kind of need to do kind of like a little dry run with these new travel protocols and all. So I'm kind of thinking that, you know, this could be an excuse for doing the travel as well as going to see three first place teams competing against each other on a weekend, from weekend to weekend, I should say. You know, that's almost like a Burning Man experience, which is also absent this year, so. Yeah. I'm not going to complain too much, though. Not too much. This is Pretty in Pink. This is actually a release from the John Hughes film.

And yeah, like I said, you know, for practical reasons, it would be nice to go over there and you know, have a pretty good time. I think I would have a place to stay in San Francisco, which would be awesome. I don't know that any you know, beer money is included with this, though. But the flights are cheap. The flights are only like $120 one way to San Francisco. At least that's what I checked on the, you know, the Modesto trip and that sort of thing. But that's really, really good. No wonder there's so many tourists over here. If that's the prices that are standing to come over to Hawaii, now I get the picture. In any case, yeah, I don't know. I would love to do that. I would really have to shift gears quite fast, though, because August is approaching in like 5 days. I think we go through the weekend on the 31st, Saturday, then it switches over to August and Sunday. Always neat when the weekend switches over to a new month, I think. In any case, I think this song was written about me. I was born in February 1960, so somewhere in 1959, something very significant.

0: thanks, mom and dad. And that's, you see, that's another reason for wanting to go back east and hit the mainland for a bit. But that was intended to be part of the October trip, was maybe to go back to Pennsylvania, say hi to mom, who is now like 92 years old, and then come back and really, really nail it down with all the plans that are involved with this station, KONA 100.5 LPFM and Radio Alchemy. And, you know, we got a lot of things, a lot of fun ahead of us. And, you know, we're already underway with the process for relocating the transmitter. And I'll tell you what, I'm very, very excited for this this final move, what I think is a final move anyway. And I'm excited for the community, to be quite honest. I think there's a lot of opportunity for people, even students, to go on air, you know, from their respective high schools and that sort of thing. You know, authority permitted.
1: That you shouldn't.
0: This is you too.
1: Politics.
0: Bullet the Blue Sky. Rattle and Hum, 1988.
1: But I think that's kind of bullshit.

I can't tell the difference between ABC News, Hill Street Blues, and a preacher in the old time gospel hour, stealing money from the sick and the old.

Yeah, and all has to happen now is I see a, you know, an ad for a concert, a massive attack at Cow Palace or Fillmore or something in San Francisco. Then I'm going for sure. But I doubt that'll happen. But you never know. And this show isn't about me. Okay, let's cut away from that for a minute. And I mean, look at some of the things that really desperately are in need of our attention here on planet E, because there's so many of them. And you know, you don't have to look very far to find out, you know, what kind of programs could really enhance our community. I always think of like community gardens and things like that, or even you know, making it so that we can actually create little sub-economies. For instance, hemp is one of those. The fact that we could put up an amphitheater, say, a powers that be, over at Old A's and you know, get people to contribute in that way so that they can maybe make a nest egg for themselves later on. You know, just one of many different types of things that could potentially happen, but probably may not. But I always leave open the door to that possibility, because there are things like Maui Arts and Cultural Center that have done that, and they've laid the foundation for doing something really special that people can enjoy for years and years to come, just as they have probably now. Well, let's see, I left there in 96. So 25 years, something like that already? Yeah, this is Iggy Pop.

Yeah, see, I used to work over at Maui Arts and Cultural Center, too, so I know exactly how that came to be and, you know, the people that pitched in to make that happen. I personally knew the daughter of the cement company. Her father actually owned the cement company that built it, and Walker Industries. And, you know, it always interests me, these magnanimous projects, because to me, the radio station was once a dream as well, and now it's a reality that we can shift into the next orbit, should we so choose to do so. And, you know, again, we've reached that precipice where, okay, now it's time for the community to help us out and to help us get there. After all, we've come about, 90% of the way on our own, practically speaking, with the help of various clients of mine and people that have kicked in a little bit here and a little bit there. That's what it takes. That's, you know, that's the village speaking. So let's think about that, chew on it for a while, and make it happen. This is Mother Love Bone. We're all the way in the last year of the decade of the 1980s. This is True Fade Away.

Oh, look at this. It looks like we have a perfecta tonight. We're getting the feature artist and our halftime band all wrapped up in one. That's always cool when that happens. Oh, and it happened. And that's a trifecta. It's also the end of the decade. So we're moving into a new decade. We have the feature artist and we have the halftime band all wrapped up in one. That's a special night when that happens. And the recipient of that is Pop Will Eat Itself, also known as a Grebo act. Which, what is a Grebo act, you say? Well, apparently it was a short-lived subgenre of alternative rock that incorporated influences from punk rock, electronic dance music, hip-hop, and psychedelia. The scene occupied the period in the late 1980s and the early 1990s in the United Kingdom before the popularization of Britpop and grunge. And so, welcome to our Facebook Wall of Fame tonight, Mr. Graham Crabb from Pop Will Eat Itself, appropriately named Satellite Ecstatica. Our trifecta for this evening, here at 50 Years Too Fast Forward, we're going into the 90s right after this.

Yes, that is truly like a high five from the universe right there. That's, Pop Will Eat Itself, our feature artist tonight, our halftime band, and they're our last entry for the 1980s. And so we head into the 1990s, and what happened back then? Well, in fact, the Manchester movement continued. There was a lot of bands that were still very popular. In fact, the Manchester movement, as they called it, just was starting to get its wings in the early 1990s. One of the bands that came out of that movement were called In Spiral Carpets. They put out their debut studio album called Life in 1990. This is She Comes in the Fall.

Yeah, so there were about 3 years there, from 1990 to 1993 or four, when rock music was king again. I mean, the grunge scene had hit with the introduction, I guess, of Nirvana and a bunch of other groups from Los Angeles, Seattle. There was quite a movement going on at that time, and I was delighted to have been able to see the final concert of Jane's Addiction at the Aloha Tower on Oahu in 1991, September of 1991. It's actually on YouTube because I was feeling a little under the weather this week and decided to do a little bit of searching on YouTube, and I found that video from that very show. And that was their last concert before they broke up, the very first time. And Perry Farrell took off all his clothes, and it became a huge scandal later on in the week, and they arrested him. Been caught stealing from Ritual de lo Habitual from 1990.

And as long as we're on the topic of stealing, you know, the last concert that I went to in Allentown, Pennsylvania, where I was from, was at the Bethlehem Steel Stacks, put on by the Music Fest folks. Every year they have this thing called Music Fest, and it goes on for about 3 weeks, and there's a headliner who happened to be Jane's Addiction that year. And they ended up playing about their sixth or seventh song before a lightning storm came right at the Steel Stacks, mind you, and everyone had to scramble. They said it was their last song for the evening. They weren't sure what was going to transpire afterwards, if they were going to come back out or what the story was. Nevertheless, the concert got canceled entirely. The rain stopped about 20 minutes, 25 minutes after. I think it was the choice of the promoters to cancel the show at that point because they were afraid that, oh, lightning's going to strike some people and they're going to get sued, et cetera, which happened. You know, somebody got hit. Actually, 11 people got struck by lightning at the Pocono Raceway the week before. I think one person had died in that incident, in fact. So there was some concern, legitimately. However, they refused to refund any of the tickets and so forth. But Jane's Addiction, having some scruples, actually honored those same tickets at the next show at the Mann Music Center near Philadelphia. So, thumbs up to Jane's Addiction for doing the right thing. This is Jesus Jones, their second album, one of my favorites, called Doubt. This is Nothing to Hold Me.

Hey, and have you been watching the Summer Olympics from Tokyo recently? You know, they added a few rather interesting events. For instance, the skateboarding. They're kind of trying to, I guess, bring the next generation of fans in. So they added skateboarding, but it's kind of like, what do they call it? It incorporates, you know, those things where you do sliding down a banister, say, and doing flips and all this other stuff. I honestly thought they should have added like a city bus or something like that that they can skate over top of, or you know, make it more realistic a little bit if they're going to go that direction anyway. And I do believe that in 2024 they need to add pole dancing to the list. Just my opinion. Screaming Trees out of Ellensburg, Washington. Something About Today. Yes, part of the grunge scene.

And I'll tell you what, if pole dancing were an Olympic sport, I would definitely tune in just to hear the announcers describing some of the moves that would be made. Maybe they're, you know, named after famous strippers and that sort of thing. But I think it could be. And, I don't say that facetiously. I think it is an art. It's actually a wonderful sport. People do actually take classes for it. And I also think that fire dancing should also be part of the repertoire as well. There's some exceptional fire dancers out there, I know, because we've seen them right here in Kona. This is Alice in Chains, also from part of that grunge movement from Seattle. This is Love

So yeah, you know, if you're asking me who would take the medals in the pole dancing competition, I mean, without being sexist about it, I mean, I get it. You know, it is a kind of a very provocative sport, but I do think that. You know, Ukraine or possibly even one of the Scandinavian countries would be in the gold silver competition, and the U.S. would probably go bronze. I don't know. It hasn't happened yet, so you know, odds on favorites are a hard call at this point. Until I actually see the preliminaries, the work up towards it. Fire dancing, on the other hand, I could definitely see where Thailand would be the favorite for the gold. I've been to Thailand several times, and I swear those people are weaned on fire dancing from like the earliest of ages. Four years old, they're already spinning fire. Pretty spectacular stuff too. Peter Murphy put out his fourth studio album called Holy Smoke in 1992. This is a single from that album called The Sweetest Drop. 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Away.

Yes, I noticed it was a full moon on Friday night, too. And I stayed in the entire weekend for the most part. Didn't do any recording this weekend. So this weekend, Kona is going to be mostly about repeats from prior prior weeks, because I was feeling a little under the weather, and I'm fine right now, but you know, it was a part of that throat thing and that. So in any case, you know, one of the interesting things about doing this particular format is learning things about the music. And I just learned two things about this particular track called Going Blind by the Melvins. A, it is a Kiss song that is being covered by the Melvins. And B, Kurt Cobain actually produced this album, Houdini. It's from 1993. Going Blind.

And yes, it looks like we're getting into our home stretch already. And, you know, like I said, this is the fastest 2 hours of my entire week when this show takes place. And this one's going to be no exception. And I can already tell that we're probably going to end up leaving off in the middle, dead central 1990s. That seems to happen a lot lately. Don't know why. This is Tool from their debut album, 1993. The song is called Crawl Away. My most fond memory of Tool was seeing them at Lollapalooza when they were on the B stage at the Gorge in 1993. Not to be too long-lived, they immediately advanced to the A stage shortly after that performance. This is Crawl Away.

0: there.
1: And if I had to make up a list of 90s songs, or 90s groups rather, that were defined by their one hit song, the Meat Puppets came out with this album Too High to Die in 1994. And it actually placed very well amongst the critics. Everyone was raving about it. It's placed in number 44 in their super unknown 50 iconic albums that defined 1994. Alternative Nation, Too High to Die at number 9 in their top 10 alternative rock albums of 1994. But Backwater itself, it kind of like drew me in, and I don't know really any of the other songs by Meat Puppets, and that's a shame.

And hey, well, the 4th of July is 4 weeks removed, but I found a song put out by Soundgarden that was called 4th of July, so I figured I can't let July go without playing that, since, you know, we're right in sync with it and all. So, but before I do that, I just wanted to say, you know, some final thoughts here about this whole, you know, wealth distribution thing, because I think it's what it's going to come down to isn't the numbers representing wealth, which is, you know, the counting numbers and, oh, his net capital and, you know, net worth and all that stuff. No, because we're sharing the same planet and all, that unless they start to get some semblance of being able to care for the planet and putting some value on that, dude, your little digits mean zilch in my book. So, yeah, care for the planet a little bit more, yeah. Because it's our only thing. It's our only thing here. And you may take your rockets to space and all that stuff with your $2.5 million per minute. But that ain't going to solve any problems. Seriously.

And so it comes to the end of our show here, number 370 for 50 Years Too Fast Forward. And I just wanted to, you know, throw as an adjunct out there, because, you know, coming into this show, I thought, yeah, I could talk ad infinitum about, you know, all the injustices of our wealth distribution system. And, you know, that would be kind of boring, I figure. But the one thing that I did want to throw out there before

we end our show tonight is the fact that we have this radio station, which is a grassroots, very basic format that is available to our public to start speaking your word, speaking your truth, and just coming out and seeing where that goes. Empower yourself by that, and let's run with it. You know, we have this at our disposal right here and right now. Let's use it. And besides, you know, Mars was better last year. So, join us again next week for more 50 Years Too Fast Forward. I'm DJ Frank X. Hoping you'll have a wonderful week. Take care of each other. Aloha. This is Counting Cars.

See, I screwed up already, but, you know, since no one's listening, it didn't matter anyway, right? Yeah, that's one of the things that I'm testing out tonight, is also to find out who is actually listening. And do I really need to test out my PayPal authentication? Yeah, maybe we should. Maybe we should we should combine those two. Yeah, like I said, I tried being humble for a long time, and it just wasn't working for me. So yeah, we're gonna have to step outside of that realm, and get a little cocky, because I think that bad news tends to travel way too much faster than good news. And you know, one of the pieces, and this is really the bad news of this week. I just saw two postings of people that had this weekend committed suicide, and it's a real tragedy in our times. And these, you know, weren't direct friends of mine, but they were friends of friends, and that hurts equally as bad, because you know that they're hurting over it as well. And so you know, the one thing that I've been saying throughout, that it's these are difficult times, no doubt. These are times when it gets to the inner core of ourselves at certain moments, and for myself, I can honestly say that as really good, the feelings that I get from the radio station right now are probably as good as any other, because I feel like, okay, you know, we need to take this to the next phase, part of which is our marketing. I want to, you know, kind of introduce the marketing concept of getting our name out there, getting it fed out to as many people as possible, and also getting more people involved with its production. And it's really, really important, not to myself necessarily as much as to the station and to the community who we've designed this for, both Randall and I. And Randall, he's been, you know, putting out his very best, putting on the Saturday Night Live shows. That's going to be transitioning now to Herbivores on Saturday, same time, 3 to 8 o'clock. But, yeah, you know, these are transitional times, and, well, we're all just hoping to come around. This is Counting Crows from their album Saturday Nights and Sunday Mornings, their fifth studio album. The song is Come Around.

Yes, we will come around eventually. I have faith in that. After all, it has been nearly 8 years since we first started producing shows for 50 years too fast forward, as well as doing a lot of stuff in between, doing a lot of recordings. We have a fantastic library here at the station of all the live shows that we've created over the time, whether it's Electric Beach Balls, Earth Dances, all the gigs at My Bar, Out the Box, and the list goes on and on, including everything that's been happening these last two weekends, which has been pretty substantial, to be quite honest. The CD release party for Future Tides, super excellent. Just realized that was the band that I saw at a private party like a year and a half ago, PC, pre-COVID. But, getting back to our 360 full circle giveaway and proving or disproving my point that bad news travels much faster than good news. And I hope I'm wrong on that count, but okay. One of my gripes with the dating scene and the interactions, it's always and guys, back me up on this. Isn't it always the guy's fault about whatever goes on, and any reciprocation is always deemed inappropriate? And you will be reported to the masses. But do something good. Do something really good for the community. And it's crickets, crickets, crickets. Yeah, that's my A number one gripe. I don't mind. Okay, you're going to take the hit on the bad stuff. And it's happened sometimes where it isn't even anything having to do with truth. Truth is irrelevant. It's just you're hemmed into this corner, and you try and work through it as honestly as you can with as much integrity as you can. But the thing that bothers me more is that when you try and put something positive out there, you don't get any credit for it. And that's very disheartening. It's degrading, to be quite honest. It makes it so that, the bad news does actually then travel faster than the good news. Nevertheless, to try and like counter this or to prove it one way or the other, I'm going to test out my PayPal authentication account, and all you have to do is respond to us at Radio Alchemy, KONA@gmail.com, and put our call letters in there. You know what the call letters are? KONA 100.5 LPFM. And I will send $20 to the seventh person who appears on that list. And if we don't get a seventh person, I'm just going to send it over to Randall, because I owe him $50 for our equipment back. How's that for a deal? Ready? This is Uprising by Muse. Yeah. Seventh person who responds, Radio Alchemy, that's ALCHEMYKONA@gmail.com. Look at your URL. You're confused.

And that contest isn't just for the locals, the people that live on the island. You know, if you're listening to it from outer islands, I won't be shocked. But I want to see who's listening out there. So, you know, like I said, 360 shows worth, and all of these fantastic archives that we've built up. Been doing this show. It covers a decade's worth of music every single week, 360 weeks, which, you know, we're approaching number 365, which is going to take place on summer solstice, no less, to really, you know, to really throw in that little alchemy vibe moment. One for each day of the year, in fact. And in another 4 weeks, is it? Let's see here. Yeah, I think it is. It's 4 weeks from today, isn't it? One, that's the 31st, two, three, yeah, four. 4 weeks from today, show number 365. Nevertheless, you know, I'm interested in really promoting island-wide radio. And we've got all the goodies set up already, which was no small chore by any stretch of the imagination. And so, hey, we want to get in touch with our community. Find out ways that we can do that. If there's a marketing person out there, I'm not the most skilled at marketing. I get that. I get that for a long, long time. I try and speak my truth as best as I can. Maybe that's part of the problem. Black and Blue, this is by Mike Snow, an indie pop band.

0: And yeah, that's $20 that I could be spending on gas, or, you know, tomorrow and Wednesday's lunch, maybe some ice cream, you know. Or you could be too, but all you have to do is send a message to Radio Alchemy, KONA, @gmail.com. Put in the heading, our call letters, KONA 100.5 LPFM, and you too may win $20 by way of PayPal. And, one more thing is that I'm not going to use this as any type of marketing tool, or, you know, it's not one of those deals. It is what it is. Okay? Strong will continue. This is Nas and Damian Marley. This is, we're into our new decade, by the way, from 2010.
1: The world and beyond. I feel people pulling me down. I feel some pulling me up. I can't get stuck. I just keep moving forward.

And yeah, it is one of the things that kind of like preys on my mind a bit, because like I said, if bad news travels much faster than good news, A, we can reverse that. But B, if we don't reverse that and it becomes the predominant theme in our society, whether it's these mass shootings or it's COVID or it's a war in Israel or some other faction of bad news, well, that's really bad news. And somehow or other, I feel like there's a way of changing that, but it happens on a much smaller and microcosmic scale. That's why I've never really, up to this point, after almost 8 years of broadcasting, I never really pushed for the numbers. I'm not looking for numbers. I'm looking for somebody who's attentive in our audience who gets that and maybe wants to do that for themselves to put out ideas that may be foreign to the mainstream media, for instance, that are alternatives to this masked society. They were masked before COVID. The problem is they're really masked now, and they're masking their masked existence. I'm glad that we're starting to phase that part of it out. But next comes the vaccines. And yeah, how many people were incarcerated again over the propaganda machine that decided that, oh, maybe marijuana is supposed to be a class one felony drug? Oh, give me a break. This is Massive Attack, a song called Psyche.

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All you got to do is drop us an email, radioalchemykona@gmail.com. Seventh person to respond will get $20 sent to them by way of PayPal. 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We'll see if it works or not. Like I said, you know, all unclaimed proceeds go to our partner. It's gonna collect them regardless. MGMT, this is Lady Dada's Nightmare.

And yes, so our featured artist for tonight's show here at 50 Years Too Fast Forward is an electronic music duo out of Manchester, England. They call themselves Lamb, which is influenced by trip-hop, drum, and bass and jazz. Features the producer Andy Barlow, as well as singer-songwriter Lou Rhodes. And by Lou, I assume that is Louise Rhodes, because she's a very pretty woman. She's now on our wall of fame here for 50 years too fast forward on our Facebook page. This is Another Language by our feature artist tonight.

Yes, and I'd like to follow up a little bit on what I talked about at the outset with regard to transitions. And I have had so many of those. If you go back all the way through, I don't know, high school years and college and all of that time, and what's led me here till this moment, there's so many of them. And there's, you know, it's the major ones that always stand out in your mind, you know, those ones where you have to decide that you're going to pick up and move on to another place, for instance, as I've done, many times. Decided to go around the globe after a major upheaval, you know, in my lifetime. And that's, you know, those are some of the deepest moments where you get to go and explore things like you've never done before. So it's not necessarily a bad thing. It is taking you out of your comfort zone a bit. And as Americans, we're not necessarily used to that too often. In fact, I prefer my transitions to almost be like staged. In other words, they're kind of like a little bit under your control, but nah, not really. Yeah, no, you're kind of like out on your own, and you're still having to, what do you call, navigate your journey along the way. And it's not always as simple as, you know, the binary system. But in any case, yeah, we'll get to more of that as we go along here. But you're in good company if you're transitioning, because we are. This is Ms. by Alt J. They're out of Leeds, England.

And maybe it's just me, as we get closer to the middle part of this year and we are kind of like opening up a little bit more in these great events that seem to be wanting to happen. We can start to take some solace in the fact that, yeah, we kind of made it through this. And that was a very challenging time, still is, for a number of people. But it's not an end. It can be a beginning. And one of the things, like I said, this has been how many different types of tragedies has this station announced with respect to Pele? I don't want to call that a tragedy, but it was a tragedy for many people whose lives were upended. And in that process, new beginnings. I had one with my car, for instance, last year, but it turned into a Prius. So that's not a bad thing. And on that Prius is now KONA 100.5, the placard, the voice of Kona. And we're getting into this very intriguing time where I think the music, the artists can come forward in their own truth, and I think that can be a beautiful thing. This is a group that I had explored when I was on that trip. It was a sold-out concert. Hey, I got in. This is the Celestials.

And yes, we are about to head into our halftime artist here at 50 Years Too Fast Forward. But we, before we do that, I want to remind you that we are in the Full Circle 360 contest mode here right now. And all you got to do is respond to us at our Gmail account. That is radioalchemyKONA@gmail.com. And yeah, we're going to authenticate our PayPal account by way of sending you $20, but you have to reply to us first. And you know, do it 7 times if you have to. You could be a winner, yeah, in more ways than one, no doubt. And isn't it appropriate we should have pure love for our halftime artist? I didn't fix that. It just happened that way. This is Anthem. Frank Carter, lead vocalist.

And is it an alien nation that we live in, or what? Is this, you know, it seems to like it thrives on differences rather than similarities. That's an adjunct to the corollary that bad news travels faster than good news, is that, yeah, you can have 3,000 similarities, but you have that one difference, and it all seems to go to shreds. I don't know why that is. Somebody explain humanity to me. Somebody who, by au revoir, Simone, out of...

Yes, we're in our 808 state of mind here in the 808 state. At 50 years too fast forward on RadioAlchemyKONA.com. And it was, you know, transition seems to be our central theme for tonight. And, you know, if you've not been tuning in to our station, we have a checkered history that includes time on the air, time off the air, advancing on our level of internet coverage, as well as moves that appear to be on the horizon for, say, the next 3 to 5 months, which includes relocating our transmitter. And yes, we are in the process of negotiating that with somebody who can make that happen for us, because they've worked in coordination with the FCC to allow this particular exemption to happen that we have to provide to them. It's all very interesting, isn't it? Yes, it does take time to do all of these things, to respond to people and so on and so forth. That's why we're calling out to you, the listener, and we're going to reward you with $20 if you respond to us. You don't have to do anything but send us an email, RadioAlchemyKONA@gmail.com. Let us know you're out there. If you are interested in participating in the station in any way, by all means, include that in there as well. We appreciate it greatly. Mahalos. This is Indy Cindy from the Pixies. From 2014.

0: Just a minute.
1: And yeah, well, I had an interesting call today from a Jason Longwell at Quality Radio Productions. Comes from the East Coast, New York State, apparently, producing a whole series of various genres of shows. And even though I don't want to really go outside of the Kona network, so to speak, it's very tempting because, you know, we could use more new content, and I would much prefer that it come from the Kona Zona here in the great Pacific than rely on other outsourced sources. And yet, you know, we've provided as much of the infrastructure as we possibly can, and we're asking people to begin the idea of getting on and doing your own programs. We're the voice of Kona. We're giving you a voice in Kona, around Kona. We're building that voice one layer at a time. Like I said, you know, on the pyramid, we're somewhere between the second and third row of bricks, I think. Yeah, we still have a long way to go yet. But there's a part of me that, you know, maybe wants to retire after another 60 shows, including tonight, because that would put us at an even 420. And the only way I'm going to go beyond that, I figure, is, you know, if people are really interested in this, then let it come forward. Let the universe provide the pathways, please, and keep on believing. This is the Buzzcocks. They kept on believing even after they lost Pete Shelley, their lead singer.

And that, of course, assumes that X is not going to happen in the next 60 weeks, because if it does, then I definitely would have to retire. But yeah, 420 episodes sounds like a good stopping point to me. I don't know about you. Who is Chloe? DJ and producer Chloe Harry, who goes by Chloe, has a sound like nothing I've ever heard. Directly from Toulouse, France, Chloe studies sound engineering and has produced mixes and original tracks that can't be mimicked. Harry has produced at numerous festivals all around the world, including Lightning in a Bottle, Camp Bisco, and Coachella in just this past year. And I know of at least 5 instances where she played at Burning Man back in 2019, because I saw 3 of them. It's fantastic. This is Revolution by Chloe.

And if you want to check out the fruits of our labor this weekend, from this weekend, please stay tuned in the next half hour. Boy, we got some really good stuff coming up for almost 4.5 hours long from my bar from last Saturday, featuring Odessa, Unit E, and Lucky Brown, which was put on by Big House Productions and recorded by your very own KONA 100.5 LPFM and Radio Alchemy, KONA.com. And we're delighted, you know, to be doing this. Don't get me wrong. We have the ability to do it, and we're putting together this great archive of music. Thank you so much to the local producers, the musicians, all the people that are involved in putting these together, and it's a fantastic effort. One of my most inspiring things coming from this community is the great DJ and production community that we have surrounding us. And I really want that to continue. I want it to be as known as possible. That's why I love filling in the gaps of our radio network that we have now produced, but at one time did not exist, or perhaps you can go back to the days of KCOF. And those were, that's where the ideas started from. In any case, here's an artist that actually came to us back at People's Theater, I would say around 4 or 5 years ago now. My goodness. Xavier Rudd and the United Nations. This is Come, People.

Yes, one of the most inspiring and aspiring musicians right there, Xavier Rudd. It was fantastic to catch up with him over in Honokaa, and I believe at that time they were, in fact, playing with the United Nations. And, begets another, who is Michael Franti, who is going to be touring in just a couple weeks, June 4th at Vail, Colorado, and June 5th and 6th at my favorite venue of all time, Red Rocks in Morrison, Colorado. Good time. Good to be alive today. Michael Franti.

Yes, and it's good to have you back stateside, Michael Franti. We need you over here so much after him being on hiatus in Bali during COVID and couldn't get back, apparently. I would imagine being stuck on Bali could be a pretty good thing for a lengthy period of time. Not sure how exactly it was at that particular moment. But in any case, yes, he's back doing shows once again, as I mentioned, Vail, Colorado, and Red Rocks coming up. That weekend, I'm so feeling like I should be on the mainland. The New York Mets are playing the San Diego Padres for a four-game series at Petco, where I've never been. I saw it built. I saw it being built, but I never got there. To be honest, though, my Mets are 17 legs deep in the injured list. Yeah, not 17 legs. I should say 17 bodies deep. And it's sad, but at the same time, they're doing okay. They're not the team that they were coming in. Any case, this is Three Sisters featuring Tatiana Kamikova, Beats Antique.

And yes, I remember that song quite well. I believe that was definitely played at Shambhala again back in 2019, complete with just like the gamelan drummers. And wow, what a performance that was. And after having seen them several times along the path, including the very first time at a rainforest near Pahoa one rainy evening, as I recall. But yeah, fantastic to see them take it to the next. Hey, we haven't claimed that prize yet, so again, Radio Alchemy, KONA@gmail.com. 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It's all yours!

0: See how slow it takes for good news to get around? Yeah, you know, it's like you could take $20 and have it in your PayPal account by like tomorrow, but you have to participate. And I'm going to make it a little bit harder because now you're going to have to tell me who's going to be playing on this next set that's coming up that was broadcast live at my bar on Friday night. How's
1: would you
0: that?
1: Take a bullet?
0: Yeah.
1: Would you buy the gun?
0: I'm not playing
1: I
0: easy.
1: Fall onto my knees.
0: All Goes Wrong,
1: yes,
0: featuring Tom Brennan. This is
1: so
0: Chasing Status, another of the
1: no
0: aforementioned Shambhala alumni.

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He has no choice. He longs to kiss every lock of your hair. Don't fret. He has no choice. In his frenzied love for you, he longs to break the chains of his imprisonment. He has no choice.

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The beloved replied, I have died to myself and I live for you. I've disappeared from myself and my attributes. 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

Some alchemists would say, if I can see the secrets of creation in my work, if I can look into my vessel and see the mysteries of the creation unfolding, then that is the most significant thing.

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1: I just finished an excellent meeting with President Trump. When I say excellent, it's not just lip service.
0: President Trump and Israeli Prime Minister Benjamin Netanyahu met at the White House Tuesday for their first meeting since the two nations launched their war on Iran 5 months ago. The meeting comes as the Israeli military expands operations in the occupied West Bank and continues to carry out deadly attacks in Gaza. We'll speak with Francesca Albanese, UN Special Rapporteur on the Occupied Palestinian Territory. Then we look at the cyclospora outbreak and the biggest measles outbreak in 35 years in the United States. This comes after the Trump administration made sweeping cuts to public health programs. We'll speak to the former chief medical officer at the CDC, Dr. Deborah Howery. She resigned in protest last year.
2: Secretary Kennedy censored CDC science, politicized its processes, and stripped leaders of independence. I could not, in good conscience, remain under those conditions.
0: Then to the cockroach movement in India, where weeks of protests by hundreds of thousands of young people led to the resignation of India's education minister. But now the Modi government is continuing to crack down on protesters.
3: While many of us are celebrating the resignation of the education minister, many students across the country who participated in the protests are facing a witch hunt.

0: coming up. Welcome to Democracy Now!, democracynow.org, The War and Peace Report. I'm Amy Goodman. France and Spain are racing to contain wildfires amidst a heat wave that has temperatures soaring to 42 degrees Celsius. That's up to 107 degrees Fahrenheit. More than 360,000 people have been evacuated so far. On Tuesday, French authorities evacuated 4,000 more people from tourist sites along its Atlantic coast. It's the largest peacetime evacuation in France's history. Earlier this month, 13 people died in a blaze in southern Spain. This is a resident of El Tiemblo, Spain.
1: This has affected my heart because I have had heart surgery. That is how it has affected me. I've had to bear the rest, bottle my emotions, and keep on going. I have to help my neighbors.
0: In Japan, at least 18 people have been killed after a powerful 7.1 magnitude earthquake struck the southwestern part of the country Monday. Rescue efforts continue at a collapsed shopping mall. An explosion ripped through the mall about an hour after the earthquake. In Uganda, the country's health minister declared the country Ebola-free Tuesday. The latest outbreak of the disease had infected 20 people, killing two. Since 2000, Uganda suffered multiple outbreaks of the disease. Meanwhile, Ebola continues to spread in the Democratic Republic of Congo, with the government reporting over 3,300 cases and more than 1,400 deaths. In Washington, D.C., Israeli Prime Minister Benjamin Netanyahu and Ukrainian President Volodymyr Zelensky attended a memorial service for South Carolina's Republican Senator Lindsey Graham. They also had meetings with President Trump. After his meeting, Netanyahu posted a video boasting he had, quote, one of the best conversations, unquote, with President Trump. Meanwhile, in an unusual move, President Trump did not invite the press in for a photo op or questions after their meeting. Since Trump returned to office, Netanyahu's made seven trips to U.S. Protesters gathered near the White House.
2: And he is the reason for the illegal war that has started on my homeland of Iran that is also currently being bombarded. And every time he comes to visit, our people, our countries get bombarded again. And we are here to make sure that our voices are heard. And he knows that we don't want him here. He is not welcome here. We know that he's a war criminal. We want bombs to stop falling on our people.
0: Meanwhile, on Capitol Hill, the Senate voted to confirm Jay Clayton as the director of national intelligence Tuesday, with all Republicans supporting his nomination and all Democrats voting against it. During the confirmation hearings, Clayton repeatedly refused to say Joe Biden won the 2020 election and declined to say that Trump had lost. Negotiations between the U.S. and Iran have stalled as Iran rejected a proposal to evenly divide control of the Strait of Hormuz. This is Iran's deputy foreign minister.
3: We told them explicitly that under no circumstances are they permitted to do so. We said that if any warships approach the Strait of Hormuz for this purpose, or if they bring equipment or any vessel or any other assets for mine-clearing operations near the Strait of Hormuz, they will be considered legitimate targets by the Islamic Republic of Iran.
0: Despite the lull in fighting, Iran launched multiple ballistic missiles towards a U.S. military base in Jordan Tuesday. The U.S. Central Command called it an attempted surprise attack. This comes amidst new reporting from Reuters that China's expected to deliver shoulder-fired air defense missile launchers to Iran within weeks. Meanwhile, Saudi Arabia joined the U.S. in striking what they said were Iranian proxies in Iraq Tuesday. In Yemen, Iranian-backed Houthi rebels claimed to have launched a missile attack on a Saudi oil tanker Tuesday. The U.S. walked out of a U.N. Security Council meeting Tuesday during the French ambassador's remarks. It comes after France blasted the U.S. for voting against extending Volker Türk's term as U.N. High Commissioner for Human Rights. After the vote Friday, France's U.N. mission posted on X, quote, "The U.S. used to be a beacon of human rights. Not anymore. Today, it stands alongside North Korea, Nicaragua, Mali, and Russia, isolated, and the world no longer listens to it," France posted on X. In Iran, human rights groups say authorities have hanged two people who participated in anti-government protests back in January. The two men executed Tuesday were Amir Hossein Safari and Abolfazi Sepahai. Video verified by the New York Times show large crowds of protesters gathering near the site of the public executions. In Gaza, at least one person was killed and over a dozen wounded in an Israeli strike that destroyed a mosque surrounded by tents of displaced Palestinian families. Video footage shows Israeli jets striking the Al-Mutakin Mosque in Gaza City Tuesday, igniting a powerful explosion. 60 Palestinians released from Israeli prisons returned to Gaza, showing signs of severe injuries and starvation, with some of them so fragile they were unable to walk. The men were detained across Israel's most notorious prisons, Ofer, Negev, and Sdeit Haiman, many held for more than a year, and recounted brutal beatings and other forms of torture by Israeli soldiers. In Israel, activists protesting against settler violence in the occupied West Bank clashed with police in Tel Aviv Tuesday. It comes as Defense Minister Israel Katz announced that he's ordered the IDF to take over a fourth refugee camp in the West Bank and expel its Palestinian residents. This is Eli Levin, a protester from Haifa.
4: The reason I'm here today is because what we have seen coming out of the West Bank just the past week, but the past months and years, is horrifying, it's immoral, and we believe that it is endangering not only Palestinians who are witnessing ethnic cleansing and the evacuation of their homes, but it's also endangering all of us.
0: A federal judge has ordered the release from ICE custody of one of the key witnesses in the fatal shooting of Lorenzo Salgado Araujo, the 52-year-old Mexican father killed by an ICE agent July 7th in Houston. Jose Trinidad Rojas Pliego must be released within 48 hours, the judge ruled. He was one of the three passengers in the van driven by Salgado the morning of the fatal shooting. Two other key witnesses, including his younger brother Victor, remain in an ICE jail. Community organizers Tuesday again disrupted a Houston City Council meeting. Salgado Araujo's eldest son, Ronaldo, addressed the council demanding justice for his father and an end to the collaboration between Houston police and ICE.
5: How will you show up for the rest of the immigrant community here in Houston to make sure that what happened to my dad, Lorenzo Salgado Araujo, doesn't happen to any of them? This isn't a partisan issue. This is an issue of right and wrong, and this wrong needs to be addressed. Every single one of you council members have immigrants living in your district. How will you protect them?
0: This comes as Reuters reports more than 12,000 people have been detained after the Office of Refugee Resettlement provided personal information on unaccompanied migrant children, as well as their parents and sponsors, to federal immigration agents. Since January of last year, ORR has shared more than 460,000 leads to immigration authorities. Meanwhile, the New York Times has found ICE arrests have surged at airports nationwide as the TSA, the Transportation Security Administration, expands its collaboration with ICE. Wired reports a longtime Department of Homeland Security official has resigned over what he described as Trump's brazen corruption and the quote-unquote war on immigrants. Mark Rosenblum served as executive director of the Office of Homeland Security Statistics, where he led efforts to publish information on immigration arrests and deportations. DHS stopped issuing that data after Trump returned to office. Rosenblum said on a LinkedIn post, quote, "It'll come as no surprise that I'm thrilled to end my relationship with the current administration. Between the war on immigrants, the war on feds, and the war on facts, not to mention the crazy war in Iran and the brazen corruption, I just need a change," he said. President Trump's reportedly pressuring Health Secretary Robert F. Kennedy Jr. to more aggressively push for policies that would further slash childhood vaccination recommendations. The Wall Street Journal reported the issue came up during a lunch back in May at Trump's National Golf Club in Northern Virginia when Trump confronted RFK Jr. on why he wasn't doing more to probe a widely debunked link between childhood vaccinations and autism. At the time, Trump reportedly told Kennedy he believed the secretary, quote, had the yips, unquote, to reduce the number of vaccinations for children. Lobbyists and Department of Health and Human Services staffers reportedly told the Journal Trump may replace Kennedy with Centers for Medicare and Medicaid Services Chief Dr. Mehmet Oz if RFK Jr. fails to fulfill the demands. Separately, Anthony Fauci, the former veteran director of the National Institute of Allergy and Infectious Diseases, is expected to testify at a Senate hearing today on the COVID-19 pandemic. And in Peru, Keiko Fujimori has been sworn in as president. She's the daughter of the former dictator, Alberto Fujimori, who spent years in prison for crimes against humanity committed during the 1990s. Protesters took to the streets of Lima.
6: President Keiko Fujimori does not represent us, ladies and gentlemen. What is happening right now in Peru is monstrous. We cannot live like this with this government that she has brought in today. And Mr. Rospi Gliosi has passed new laws, and they do not represent us, ladies and gentlemen. This is why we are here in the streets. Today they kill us. Today they murder us. Today they extort us. That is why we're in the streets.
0: And those are some of the headlines. This is Democracy Now!, democracynow.org, The War and Peace Report. I'm Amy Goodman with Anjali Kamat, longtime Democracy Now! Producer, who's back with us after many years producing and co-hosting. Welcome, Anjali.
7: I'm delighted to be back. Thank you. And welcome to all our viewers and listeners from across the country and around the world. President Trump and Israeli Prime Minister Benjamin Netanyahu met at the White House Tuesday for their first meeting since the two nations jointly attacked Iran 5 months ago. Trump and Netanyahu met for 90 minutes, but they did not appear together to make public comments. Netanyahu posted a short video after the meeting.
3: I just finished an excellent meeting with President Trump. When I say excellent, it's not just lip service. A conversation with full partnership, mutual support, understanding of the common goal to ensure that Iran does not have nuclear weapons and other goals as well. This is one of the best conversations I have had with the President of the United States, our friend, President Donald Trump.
0: After their meeting, both Trump and Netanyahu attended the funeral of Republican Senator Lindsey Graham. Meanwhile, protesters in Washington gathered near the White House to condemn Netanyahu's visit. This is an Iranian-American activist named Bita.
2: And he is the reason for the illegal war that has started on my homeland of Iran that is also currently being bombarded. And every time he comes to visit, our people, our countries get bombarded again. And we are here to make sure that our voices are heard. And he knows that we don't want him here. He is not welcome here. We know that he's a war criminal. We want bombs to stop falling on our people.
7: Netanyahu's visit comes as Israel is escalating its military operations in the occupied West Bank, where there's been a surge in settler violence. On Tuesday, Defense Minister Israel Katz announced that he's ordered the IDF to take over a fourth refugee camp in the West Bank and expel its Palestinian residents. Israel is also continuing to carry out deadly attacks in Gaza, where a severe humanitarian crisis is unceasing. The Trump administration allowed Netanyahu into the United States, even though the International Criminal Court issued an arrest warrant for Netanyahu for war crimes in Gaza.
0: We're joined now by a top UN official who's been barred from visiting the United States due to her public criticism of Israel. Francesca Albanese is the UN Special Rapporteur on the Occupied Palestinian Territory. She's been under sweeping U.S. sanctions for most of the past year. A judge lifted them briefly, then they were reimposed. She's also author of the new book, When the World Sleeps, Stories, Words, and Wounds of Palestine. Francesca, thank you so much for being with us from Italy. If you can start off, I mean, this was unusual yesterday. I think it was Netanyahu's seventh visit to Washington since Trump returned to the White House. It was his first since the beginning of the U.S. and Israel's attack on Iran. And interestingly, though we see a video of Netanyahu saying it was the best conversation they ever had, Trump, in a rare move, did not not invite reporters into the White House for either a photo op or conversations afterwards. And apparently the conversation was about Iran. Yet in Israel, the Israeli military has launched major operations in the occupied West Bank. Now the Israeli defense minister, as we just said, saying they're taking over a fourth Palestinian refugee camp. Can you assess the situation and the significance of this meeting?
8: Thank you for having me, Amy. Having an ICC wanted in the White House again just corroborates the charges of complicity leveled at the U.S. administration. This is bullying in a sort of a formal diplomatic suit. But again, since Netanyahu's last visit to the U.S., the list of crimes that have happened, that Israeli army, but also Israeli civilians, have committed against the Palestinians has just grown longer and more documented by Israeli and Palestinian human rights organizations and UN Commission of Inquiries, other committees, myself and other special rapporteurs. What does it mean? You know, I often hear the argument that the United States is not a member to the ICC. It doesn't matter. It doesn't mean that they have to extend protection to a fugitive from international law, which is what's happening. At the same time, this is not just a fugitive. This is an accomplice to other violations of international law that the U.S. is committing itself against Iran and against Palestinians in many ways. So what does it tell us in a nutshell? That the United States is actively contributing to make the international criminal law architecture that it has been building from Nuremberg, the Nuremberg trials, up until now, crumble on our head. And this is this should make no one happy, including U.S. citizens who think that they have nothing to do with it or with Israel and Palestine. This is everyone's business.
7: Francesca, I want to turn to a clip of New York City Mayor Zoran Mamdani. Last week, in a video message, he called on the U.S. government to arrest Israeli Prime Minister Benjamin Netanyahu precisely because of this arrest warrant issued by the International Criminal Court.
9: As I've said, I agree with the ICC that Benjamin Netanyahu should be arrested and tried for his crimes, as I do for anyone else charged by the ICC. My administration has reviewed every avenue available under applicable law to determine whether New York City could execute the International Criminal Court's arrest warrant if Benjamin Netanyahu came here. It is clear that we do not have the independent legal authority to enforce this warrant. The federal government, however, does, and I call on them to join the ICC and execute this warrant. And I want to be equally clear. Benjamin Netanyahu is not welcome in New York City, nor is any other war criminal at large.
7: Francesca, Prime Minister Netanyahu said in an interview on Fox News in response that Mamdani was, quote, fomenting hate. And you posted an X as Netanyahu was en route to the U.S. that, quote, Italy, France, Greece did it again. Three Rome Statute parties opened their airspace to the fugitive Netanyahu in breach of their obligation to cooperate with the ICC. I call on competent authorities to investigate possible complicity. Talk about what you're calling on countries to do, including the United States.
8: Very simple. No double standards. Apply international law as it is. It's paraphrasing Rosa Luxemburg. It's either the rule of law or it's barbarism. I do agree with what New York mayor has just said, and not out of sympathy, but because what he said is legally right and is morally compulsory. And we cannot keep on looking idle or standing idle in the face of impunity. This is why at the beginning of this interview, when you asked me what I think of this visit by ICC-wanted Benjamin Netanyahu, it's bullying in diplomatic suit, because the New York mayor might not have the power to enforce an arrest or an head of state. And still, he called upon competent authorities, federal authorities, to do so. It doesn't matter, does it, that it doesn't happen today because there is someone who prefers to abide by the law of might rather than a rule of law. We need to keep on voicing dissent in conformity with international law. This is what I keep on doing from within Europe as a European. It doesn't matter if they ridicule me, if they mount hatred campaign or smear campaign against me. My skin has grown thicker, as I think everyone who's dealing with justice and human rights. And at the same time, we need to recall the obligations that these states, including, as I said, Greece, Italy and France have. This is the third time, if my count is correct, that these three countries authorized flights of ICC-wanted Netanyahu over their airspace. Making all of us, all European, French, German, Greek and Italian citizens accomplices, even morally. This is unacceptable, and this is why there should be an investigation over the authorities who allowed it. It looks small in the context of a genocide, but every action matters, as every crime matters and will be accounted for.
7: Francesca, let's go to the West Bank. I mean, you recently posted on social media that pogroms against defenseless civilians are happening all over the West Bank while Gaza is under fire. Israeli civilians and army joining forces. It's not just Netanyahu, you wrote, and a few rotten apples. This is Israel.
8: Absolutely. And look at what Israelis themselves are saying. I want to point to the fact that an increasing number of Israeli organizations, political forces, journalists have been sounding the alarm for over a year, and especially in recent days, that the situation is out of control. A few days ago, a Land for All coalition said the Israeli forces cannot keep control, cannot ensure protection of anyone, because the settlers, who are the settlers? These are Israeli civilians who behave like thugs, who behave like squads, who have been killing and beating, attacking Palestinian families and properties. And they are completely unleashed, supported by the army. Look, I've been investigating. I was no expert on the occupied Palestinian territory until 4 years ago. I was an expert on the question of Palestine. And now I know what happens in Gaza, the West Bank, and East Jerusalem better than anything else, because this is what I do. I look at it every day. And in a time of genocide, I cannot let it go. And I can tell you, the pogroms have been a constant feature of settlers, armed Israeli civilians since before October 2023. Just in 2023, before October 7, there were 12 pogroms, meaning attacks by armed squads, Israeli civilian squads attacking Palestinian villages, and everyone seemed not to care. It's better we pay attention now, because the situation has gone out of control. And I keep on saying, I'm not just talking for the Palestinians, I'm talking for everyone in that land, including Israelis, who clearly see what's happening. But unfortunately, the weight of the pro-Israel and the pro-apartheid lobbies is just too strong for their voices to be heard.
0: I wanted to very quickly ask you, I mean, you have the opposition leader, Lapid, saying, this is not you, Francesca Albanese, this is him saying, I never thought that in my lifetime we would talk about Jewish terrorism, but this is Jewish terror, he said, about Israeli settlers in the West Bank. And of course, you then have Israeli soldiers who are working with Israeli settlers.
8: I had missed that. Thank you, Emmy. And well, finally, me and Lapid agree. And the thing is that this should have been said months and years ago. But the fact that Lapid says that proves that the situation has gone out of control. And again, it's not just Netanyahu. Half of the government incites colonization. I've been receiving screenshots of chats in Hebrew by Israeli activists and academics who keep on sounding the alarm. And they say they are calling for blood. They say no house units, but blood. Now, I just want to remind, in closing, that the West Bank, as well as Gaza and East Jerusalem, are illegally occupied. There is no possibility for Israel settlers or soldiers to invoke self-defense there, because the International Court of Justice has ordered Israel to dismantle the occupation. So I really encourage every U.S. citizen with that place at heart, but also with U.S. values at heart, not to turn your eyes and your gaze away, because this is happening. The U.S. support to this criminal endeavor is happening with your taxpayers' money.
0: Very quickly, we just have 20 seconds. Your comment on the U.S. walking out of the U.N. Security Council meeting Tuesday during the French ambassador's remarks, coming after France blasted the U.S. for voting against extending Volker Türk's term as U.N. High Commissioner for Human Rights. France saying on X, the U.S. used to be a beacon of human rights, not anymore. Francesca Albanese.
8: Well, I don't think that the U.S. used to be a beacon of human rights, absolutely, but surely it was much better than that, and clearly is no longer. Not only that, now it's really leading a campaign from the Board of Peace, whatever it is, to where it stands on Venezuela, Cuba, and Israel or Iran. It's leading a campaign to dismantle the multilateral order that was conceived, including through the U.S. support, in the aftermath of World War II.
0: Francesca Albanese, UN Special Rapporteur on the Occupied Palestinian Territory. Her new book, When the World Sleeps, Stories, Words, and Wounds of Palestine. Coming up, the Cyclospora outbreak. Thousands are experiencing this parasite around the United States, and the biggest measles outbreak in 35 years. What does this have to do with the DOGE sweeping cuts to public health programs? We'll speak with the former medical officer at the CDC. Stay with us.

0: Forsaken by the late folk musician Michael Hurley in our Democracy Now! Studio. This is Democracy Now!, democracynow.org. I'm Amy Goodman with Anjali Kamat.
1: More than 11,000 people across 41 states in the country have been sickened by the foodborne parasite cyclosporiasis. Food safety experts have tracked one pocket of the outbreak that sickened 2,000 people and sent 98 to the hospital to iceberg lettuce grown in Mexico and distributed by food giant Taylor Farms, the largest produce supplier in the United States. Recall lettuce was distributed and sold in at least 27 states. The numbers of cases are still climbing, and all sources of contamination in these latest outbreaks may never be identified. A key part of the food safety system in the United States is the FDA's FoodNet surveillance program, which is a collaboration between the federal government and state agencies. When billions of dollars in public health funding were slashed at the beginning of the Trump administration, FoodNet stopped its mandatory tracking for cyclospora and five other pathogens, including listeria, a bacteria that is fatal in 30% of cases. Mass government layoffs are also a factor. The CDC lab that specializes in the cyclospora parasite was reduced from a team of 11 to just 3.
0: Meanwhile, the resurgence of the measles that began last year has reached a 35-year high with at least 2,300 cases, 3 deaths, including 2 children. The CDC set a goal in 1978 to eliminate measles in the United States and achieved eradication status in the year 2000 following decades of vaccination efforts. This the year the U.S. will lose that status. There's so much to discuss when it comes to public health in the United States right now. For more, we're joined by Deborah Howery. She's the former chief medical officer at the CDC, resigned in August last year in protest over political interference at the agency and the firing of the CDC director, Susan Menares. Dr. Howery is a board-certified emergency physician professor at Emory University Rollins School of Public Health. Well, it looks like it's a real blank show here in the United States, Dr. Howery. But if you can start off by explaining what cyclosporiasis is, how it has spread, and if you think it is related to the massive cuts, the staff at the CDC, what almost a third have been laid off or fired or have left since the Trump administration came into office.
2: Absolutely. Well, so cyclospora is a parasite. And it is found in foods such as lettuce, vegetables, cilantro, and certain fruits. And we see it every year, usually a couple hundred cases. And by washing foods, you know, really well, and certainly cooking them to temperatures over 150 degrees, you can prevent a lot of these cases. But what has happened this time is, because there have been significant cuts to CDC and FDA, and as part of FoodNet, they are no longer tracking it mandatorily. We don't have as good of a really a lens on what is happening, and so we've seen, you know, close to 11,000 confirmed or suspected cases now. That is, you know, 4 to 5 times more than I am aware of. And what is concerning about this is, you know, it's not just a simple food poisoning. It can be diarrhea that can last for several weeks. It needs to be treated by antibiotics, and several people have been hospitalized by it.
1: And Dr. Howery, can you explain more what FoodNet is and what the problems are when you stop this long-term tracking?
2: So FoodNet was really kind of like, I talk about CDC as disease detectives. And so it was a system that, you know, tracked, states would report if they had several different pathogens like E. coli, Salmonella, you know, many of those, you know, food poisonings that, you know, we're very familiar with. And cyclospora was one of those. But when funding levels did not keep up with what was needed to maintain it, you know, several of these pathogens were cut. At the same time, as we've seen with USAID funding, that funded a lot of the malaria and parasitic work at CDC, and those cuts had an impact. That, coupled with, you know, the DOGE cuts to overall CDC workforce, really has just left our country hampered in being able to detect and respond to these outbreaks.
1: Last week, Health and Human Services Secretary Robert F. Kennedy Jr. defended the Trump administration's handling of the cyclospora outbreak that sickened thousands of people nationwide. He was questioned by ABC News reporter Elizabeth Schultz last week.
3: We do have the outbreak under control. We have done extensive forensics, epidemiological forensics, and we've identified the source of the outbreak. We and the companies that have involved have implemented a recall.
4: In response to some of the criticism that the cuts to the federal agencies under your leadership has slowed the response to the outbreak?
3: Those criticisms are invalid. We've had no cuts in our surveillance program.
1: Dr. Howery, what do you think of RFK Jr.'s response? Do you trust him? I mean, the number of scientists working on this at the CDC has dropped from 11 to 3. Who do you hold responsible?
2: So I would invite the secretary to actually meet with the CDC scientists and come to CDC and get a briefing. When I was chief medical officer there, we never spoke to him about measles or avian influenza, Ebola. We offered to brief the secretary. He doesn't really have a good, I think, understanding of what CDC does and where the cuts are. I recall last year he talked about mistakes were made when people that did lead were laid off, and those scientists were eventually brought back. I don't know how he can say cyclospora is under control when there's over 10,000 cases, it's in greater than 30 states. And you look at other infectious disease outbreaks, the U.S. is really at a tipping point when you look at measles, whooping cough, all these vaccine-preventable diseases as well. And the secretary is responsible for this.
0: So if you can talk about measles and the significance of the fact that the CDC set it as its goal, what, like more than half a century ago, to eliminate measles, achieve that status a quarter of a century ago, and now this year will lose that status of eradication, that we're talking about a surge in measles and what this means, Dr. Howery, and how it relates to these cuts.
2: So, unfortunately, you know, the secretary has promoted a lot of misinformation around vaccines, and specifically about the measles vaccine. During the middle of an outbreak, he talked about the vaccine having fetal parts in it and promoted things like vitamins, as well as therapies that weren't licensed for measles, such as antibiotics and steroids. That's not what parents and the U.S. public needs to hear in the middle of an outbreak. Measles is highly contagious, and we have seen several outbreaks across the United States with now a record number of cases in over 30 years. What's concerning to me is it's not a harmless childhood disease. We've seen several hundred hospitalizations. Children are missing school, and several have died. Many years from now, we will also see that some will go on to develop a brain infection and die, and many will have their immune memory wiped out. So this is not a harmless disease. It has long-term consequences.
0: Speaking about vaccines, on another issue, I mean, you have, very interestingly, Anthony Fauci's testifying before the Senate on the U.S. response to the COVID-19 pandemic. And then you have this expose in the Wall Street Journal that President Trump is reportedly pressuring RFK Jr., the health secretary, to more aggressively push for policies that would further slash childhood vaccine recommendations, reporting that the issue came up during a lunch in May when Trump confronted RFK on why he isn't doing more to probe a widely debunked link between childhood vaccines and autism. Many might have thought it was RFK who was pushing this, but in fact, Trump is putting pressure on him and even weighing sacking him, firing him. What are your thoughts about this and the core issue of the connection between vaccines and autism?
2: So vaccines and autism has been widely studied. It's been probably one of the most studied things when it comes to autism. I think autism is a serious problem in this country, and we should be doing more to study it. But something that's been studied for over 30 years and has not been found linked to autism is not where I'd be spending taxpayer money. I'd be spending it on things like environmental factors, looking at genetic predispositions, other infectious diseases. We need to seriously study autism. I think when you have a finding you want and you're backwalking it to really get the science to fit the data, that's not how we should be doing things. Science is about having a hypothesis, a question, investigating it, and then finding out what the cause is, not doing that backwards like the secretary does. Although the report said that President Trump was pushing the secretary to do this, I don't know that, but what I can tell you is the secretary, you know, for a decade, has been anti-vax and, you know, has sued the CDC and fired all the vaccine committee members. So I really don't think he needs any encouragement from the president to do this.
0: And Dr. Harry, if you could explain again for our listeners and viewers why you quit last year.
2: I quit because I saw vaccine preventable deaths going up. I saw political interference in the work we were doing. I saw programs being dismantled, and I was concerned for the health of Americans in this country, so I could not stand by.
1: And you saved your emails, Dr. Harry. Can you talk about that?
2: Yes. So just, you know, as good clinical practice or as being a capstone official, the role that I had at CDC, my emails are preserved. And so when there were conversations to where I had concerns about conflicts of interest, how decisions were being made, or just so that we could track, you know, institutional memory, I documented all of that. And when I had concerns, I certainly raised them both verbally and in writing.
0: Finally, Dr. Howery, the connection between the massive cuts at the CDC and domestic dealing with measles to these parasites to what's happening overseas and the evisceration of USAID, Agency for International Development. In our headlines today, we just reported on the thousands of cases, for example, of Ebola in the Democratic Republic of Congo. The connection between these two and the lack of tracking and what that means for global health.
2: So I think it's very concerning. You know, Secretary Rubio was talking about America First, but the changes to the USAID funding and PEPFAR funding to CDC will result in significant less presence in countries. Currently, CDC is in about 60 countries, and that means that we're working closely with health departments there, the ministries of health, and the U.S. has a good eye on what is happening. But with the changes to funding, many of these countries will no longer have CDC staff there, meaning we're not going to know when there's that global health threat. And years ago in Uganda, because of the support that CDC and USAID had provided, local staff were able to quickly detect the outbreak, do lab testing, and control it. That is why we need to have a presence overseas to really protect Americans here from health threats both in the U.S. and abroad.
0: You referred to PEPFAR, but for people to understand, that was the George W. Bush program dealing with AIDS in Africa. Now AIDS going up and HIV deaths in South Africa, for example, because of the cut in funding. If you could end by addressing this.
2: Yeah, when you take support away from life-saving programs, you are absolutely going to see people die as a result. Both in the U.S. and globally, public health matters. When it works, you often don't know because you're saving lives. But when you take it away, we see those consequences today.
0: Dr. Deborah Howery, former chief medical officer at the Centers for Disease Control and Prevention, the CDC. She resigned last year to protest political interference and the firing of the CDC director. Dr. Howery is board-certified emergency physician professor at Emory University's Rollins School of Public Health. Coming up, we look at the cockroach movement in India, where weeks of protests by hundreds of thousands of young people led to the resignation of India's education minister. Now the Modi government is cracking down. We'll talk about the response of the protesters. Stay with us.

0: Roger Michell, Bethany Singh in our Democracy Now! Studio. This is Democracy Now!, democracynow.org. I'm Amy Goodman with Anjali Kamat, who's rejoined us at Democracy Now!, has spent the last several years working on a PBS Firelight-supported documentary film about India's rightward shift. So it's great to be doing this segment with you. It is amazing to see what's happened in India. Well, you just returned from India. Could you have predicted what took place?
1: No, this is absolutely, you know, unprecedented, the scale of protests. I mean, there have been mass protests for many years in India in the past, especially during the past 12 years of the Modi regime. But this, the number of people who came through to these protests, young people who weren't necessarily politicized, who weren't organizers, who weren't activists, but who just felt compelled to come out. Well, we turn now to India, where the youth-led cockroach movement has accused the right-wing BJP government of backtracking on its promise not to take punitive action against student protests, and has threatened to restart demonstrations. Weeks of protests by hundreds of thousands of young people in India's capital, New Delhi, and cities across the country led to the resignation of the education minister, Dharmendra Pradhan, on Saturday. This is Abhijit Dibke at the main protest site in the heart of New Delhi, Jantar Mantar, shortly after receiving news of Pradhan's resignation.
2: It's a victory for the Constitution of India. It's a victory for the people of India and the defeat of the dictator. Action must be taken against the police officers who attacked us. Deputy Commissioner of Police Sandeep Lamba, Assistant Commissioner of Police Ajay Sharma, Sachin Sharma. These batons you used in the name of Home Minister Amit Shah and Prime Minister Modi. As of now, there has only been one resignation. Remember, don't mess with cockroaches.
1: Following the education minister's resignation, the cockroach movement agreed to call off the mass protest Saturday once senior members of the Modi government assured them that protesters would not face any repercussions. But in addition to the police violence against demonstrators last week, hundreds of students have been detained since the protests ended. Police in states governed by Modi's BJP have reportedly arrested over 100 students in the days since the protest was officially called off, filing harsh criminal cases against many of them. In West Bengal, where the BJP recently won elections, the Hindu nationalist chief minister suggested that the protesters were all Muslims. And on Tuesday, the Supreme Court of India passed an interim order allowing the government to proceed with existing cases against students. Leaders of the movement have decried the detentions as a witch hunt and vowed to resume the protests.
0: For more, we're joined now from New Delhi by Tuga. Shudhabrata Sengupta is an artist with the Rox Media Collective, writes on social and political issues in India. His recent essay about the protests published in The Wire is headlined Night Shifts in Jantar Mantar. Anne Nahabura is with us, the national president of the All India Students Association. She was on hunger strike at the protests in New Delhi for 23 days, completing her PhD in theater and performance studies at Jawaharlal Nehru University, or JNU, in New Delhi. We welcome you both to Democracy Now! Neha, let's start with you. If you can talk about the significance of these mass student protests, but then the crackdown once they stopped, and now young people saying they're going to start again if these arrests and the punishment continues.
3: So what happened at Jantar Mantar when Dharmendra Pradhan tendered his resignation is nothing that has happened before. It is unprecedented in the history of India in the past 12 years. In our country, we have a government, we have the ruling BJP, which 1 year after coming to power declared that there need not be any resignations under this government. It used to happen in previous governments, but there need not be any resignations now. Since then, there have been massive protests against the government on citizenship policies, on the farm laws that were brought in. But this kind of step back from the government due to mass protests, this is happening for the first time. For a cabinet minister in the BJP government to resign is not, it just does not mean that an individual has resigned. This is the acceptance of defeat, even if it is temporary, for a government that prides itself on being beyond any form of accountability, on being beyond even the very idea of democracy where elected representatives are answerable and can be removed from office if they don't perform. So for us, this win is massive. It means that the government that we are facing right now, even that government, with an extremely repressive state mechanism, with a government that has almost dismantled all institutions of democracy, for that government to accept defeat in front of a mass movement is a moment of great joy for us. It helps us feel rejuvenated in the struggles that we are yet to fight, that we are yet to win. But because this government and its policy is and has always been that of vengeance, they know that the resignation of Dharmendra Pradhan is a big blow to the reputation of this government, to any form of arrogance that this government held. And ever since the protest was called off after Dharmendra Pradhan's resignation, we are witnessing a massive crackdown on student activists across the country, specifically in states which are ruled by the BJP or the NDA alliance. For example, in Bihar, I was in Bihar 2 days ago, and we met the DGP there, the DGP of police in Bihar. He showed us an official notification from the Bihar police, which stated that there were over 600 students who had been detained for protesting against paper leak in Bihar. 355 of them were released, and over 300 students continue to be arrested under charges as severe as attempt to murder. In Bengal, there were 14 students who were arrested. Fresh arrests were made yesterday morning. Out of those 14 students which were earlier arrested, 13 are Muslim students. And strict laws akin to the NSA have been evoked. Charges under the Gunda Act have been filed against them. In Assam, students continue to be arrested. In Mumbai, students continue to be arrested. And here in Delhi, we have, first of all, on the 20th of July, there was a massive call for march to parliament. That call saw massive state repression at the hands of the government and the security forces. Pellet guns were used against peaceful protesters. The use of these pellet guns was being denied until 2 days ago, but media reports have revealed that there is a general entry in the Delhi police's register where the Delhi police acknowledges having fired pellet guns. There have been reports where it is being said that a DCP level officer ordered the firing of pellet guns on peaceful protesters. In Bihar, which is a state in India, an AK-47 was fired upon protesters by the security forces, by the Bihar police. This kind of massive crackdown, and in Delhi, what we are witnessing is a witch hunt of protesters, specifically Muslim protesters. There is a witch hunt of Muslim protesters in Bihar. The divisive politics of the BJP that we have been seeing for the past 12 years, that is being enforced by the security forces and the police across the country. And people are being intimidated. People are being put behind bars, specifically based on their religion. If they are Muslim students, they are being intimidated. They are being put behind bars.
0: And Anjali, I just wanted to say, we've been looking online at the pictures of pellet wounds, people who have suffered, almost like we saw in Tahrir.
1: Yeah, these pellet guns obviously have also been used in Kashmir for years against protesters in Kashmir, and now they're being used in the city's capital against protesters, you know, many of whom, you know, many of their parents. This is in many ways a revolt against an older generation that voted the BJP into power. You know, and Neha, you were just talking about how, you know, a lot of those who've been arrested and detained with harsh criminal cases against them are Muslim. And this is something that Muslim protesters at protests, previous protests in 2019 and 2020 are facing very serious charges, with many of them still in jail. I wanted to bring Shuddha Bratha Sengupta into the conversation from the Rux Media Collective. Shuddha, you've been at so many of these large protests that Neha was talking about over the past 12 years. What is different about this one? And talk about the kind of cultural shift that you're seeing.
4: Thank you, Anjali, and thank you, Amy, for having me on the program. First of all, I'd like to salute and express my gratitude to Neha's generation, to Neha and many other thousands of young people like her, for giving us reasons for hope in what we thought was an increasingly dark time. This protest, which is, I think, mistakenly being called the first Gen Z protest, it's not the first Gen Z protest in India. The 2019-20 citizenship protest was led by very young Muslim women who are also Gen Z. And I think that for the last several years, we've been tracking the discontent of the young. And there's clearly a restlessness for change and an unwillingness to accept the lies and the slander that the regime produces on a daily and a nightly basis. And that's really the change in the air. I've written and compared it to a change in the scent, the aroma of the air. It's like the scent of jasmine in monsoon time that completely changes your sensory perception. So that's the case. And you rightly pointed out that there are people from the 2019-20 protests who called for nonviolent civil disobedience, including my friend Omar Khalid, Sharjeel Imam, and several others who were arrested. Omar Khalid and Sharjeel Imam still remain in prison 6 years for having called for peaceful, nonviolent protests, for actually saying that if the state attacks us with violence, we must offer them, these are Omar Khalid's words, but we must offer them love in return. And it was interesting to see Omar Khalid return to haunt the Cockroach Janata Party protests, where many young people came back with signs saying, remember Omar Khalid. Somebody says, he walked so that we can run. And I think that is important to stress a certain continuity. Neha talked

0: facing that case, and she had to tragically take her own life. So there is a string of continuities between all these moments of articulate, passionate dissent. In the new situation, we've seen the young people during the last weeks and months respond with incredible humor, with incredible cheer, and incredibly high spirits. And that's certainly something new that Neha and many thousands of young people have shown us. And that's an inspiration for even someone like me.
1: And Shada, you brought up Omar Khalid, who's been in jail without trial for over 5 years. And actually, New York City Mayor Zoran Mamdani brought him up while speaking about Nelson Mandela's legacy at a recent event. And he said, "Why must we wait as Omar Khalid enters his sixth year of captivity in Delhi? A political prisoner jailed under the same manufactured charges of terrorism that were once leveled against Madiba."
2: We're going to have to end it there. We thank you so much for both being with us, Shudhabratha Sengupta, artist of the Rocks Media Collective, and Neha Borda, who just completed a 23-day hunger strike. That does it for our show. I'll be in Martha's Vineyard July 31st, Friday night, for the screening of Steal the Story, Please, and Q&A after. I'm Amy Goodman with Anjali Kamat.
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angel's pod, to taste heaven's tears. Flowers open to the hummingbird. She is the guide to the vine.

And yes, y'all, you're now rocking with the best Black Thought from the legendary Roots crew in the flesh. I slid up in here with the brothers from the Marley family, Creston. We gon' set for you.

pactos con cada criatura, con cada corazón. Vamos a caminar juntos. We stand in conclusion that la selva respira. 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

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But that died too.

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He said, for a nominal service charge, I could reach Nirvana tonight. If I was ready, willing, and able to pay him his regular fee.

Now I thought it was a razor and a can of foaming goo, but he told me right then when the top popped open there was nothing his box won't do with the oil of Aphrodite and the dust of the Grand Wazoo. He said you might not believe this little fellow, but it'll cure your asthma too. And I

0: can't help me out. So take your meditations and your preparations and ram it up your snout.
1: I got that crystal ball,
0: he said, and held it to the light. So I snatched it all away from him, and I showed him how to do it right.

0: whatever's going on in the rest of the world, if it's wars or kidnappings or crimes, this is a peaceful night with a grateful day.
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0: We know what you know about these people. They're not the best at what they do. They're the only ones who do what they do. The Grateful Dead. Please.
1: For you folks out there in radio land, a big hello to y'all, and this is what's known as dead air.

Friend of the Devil recorded February 1st, 1978, Uptown Theater in Chicago. From Dave's Picks Volume 57, that show performed almost 50 years ago, and then the show was released in 2026, officially released as Dave's Picks Volume 57, Friend of the Devil, 2178. Between 1967 and 1989, the Grateful Dead released 13 studio albums. That's a great run by any act, but that number only represents a very small portion of the projects that the band has released after the band stopped touring. And here we are more than halfway through 2026, and we're going to look back on the shows and the releases that have come out in 2026. So we're going to hear some solo Jerry stuff, and we're also going to do a double dip on this next release, talking about Dave's Picks Volume 58. Most of it is a show from Tampa of 1973, but we also get in some stuff from Atlanta 1973 that was included on a bonus disc. So we'll keep track of the official releases here on the official tapes, and you can keep track of how many beats it takes to start this take on Beat It On Down the Line. The boys would always have fun with the intro of this song. Sometimes they would throw the exact number of beats to reflect the date of the show. So a 20-beat intro on the 20th date of a performance, or like the marathon 42-beat intro that took place on 9/11/1985 to honor drummer Mickey Hart's 42nd birthday. But you can count them up here, but by my count, I have a 14-beat intro into Beat It On Down the Line here on the official tapes.

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0: Official releases from the Grateful Dead's vault.
1: The Grateful Dead.
0: With your host, Corey. What do you do? OfficialTapes.com. 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

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He doesn't only listen to the Grateful Dead. Sometimes he plays the Jerry Garcia Band.

0: around the table will go, meet first Pigpen. What a horrible name.
1: Not my fault, Jerry gave it to me.
0: What's your name?
1: Ron.
0: Ron. Well, your fan club yesterday or something was telling me you're 21 years old.
1: Mm-hmm.
0: You look like 38. What happened? I know.
1: couldn't tell you.

0: Some early Grateful Dead stuff recorded July 3rd, 1966. And on the 60th anniversary of that performance, they re-released that show on vinyl and then also on CD as well. I have to say re-released because that 7366 show you can get on the 30 Trips Around the Sun box set. Now, that is an 80-disc CD box set highlighting the Grateful Dead's touring career from 1965 to 1995. So you get a show from each one of those years. And when it came to 1966, they decided to highlight 7366. And that is something how that is how the Grateful Dead closed out the first set on that performance, 7366. They closed out the first set with a track called Keep Rollin' By at the Fillmore Auditorium. There was also a brief Teddy's Bear Picnic instrumental in there. That was kind of a nice little tease. And there was also some editing because not all, of course, everything was fully recorded. That's what some of the mystery and some of the joy of these early Grateful Dead shows. Sometimes the set lists aren't really necessarily confirmed. Maybe they played this song, maybe they didn't. The early show is really tough to keep up with. Not only that, but then you have the recordings that were mangled or not everything was exactly recorded, just like on that Keep Rolling By. And then also sometimes like who was on the handbill sometimes? Did somebody cancel? Maybe a band got added up there. And then you get these nuggets that you find on the official tapes.
1: Love is going to come on and do a set. We'll be back sometime later on in the evening. Thanks.
0: And so you got that a little bit there. That is found on the recording of 7366 Fillmore Auditorium. Keep Rolling By is the track. And that is the first time that the Grateful Dead, until research proves otherwise, that's the first time that the Grateful Dead performed that song, Keep Rolling By, from July 3rd, 1966. Before that, we got something from an early show of Jerry Garcia and Merle Saunders. Garcia Live, Volume 22, that highlights a show from September 25th, 1971, Lion's Share, San Anselmo, California. We heard them romp through a Jimmy Reed blues classic. The track was called Baby, What You Want Me to Do. Jerry Garcia and Merle Saunders and that band lineup includes Grateful Dead drummer Bill Kreutzmann, Jerry Garcia. You also have John Kahn on bass, Merle Saunders on keyboards, and Tom Fogerty helping out with the vocals and electric guitar. Yeah, Tom Fogerty of Creedence Clearwater Revival. So just about the time Creedence Clearwater Revival split, Tom Fogerty started going on the road with and playing a couple shows with Jerry Garcia and Merle Saunders. We got into something from Record Store Day, released at Boston Music Hall from 6/11/76. Good luck trying to find one of those out in the wild. A limited edition to 7,600 copies, which adds to some of the fun that is involved with Record Store Day. You get limited edition, but you also get releases that you normally wouldn't get anywhere else. And we heard Big River, something from the first set on June 11th, 1976, Boston Music Hall. And that can also be originally found on another box set that the band released a few years back called June 1976 Box Set. But now they're taking that June 1976 box set and releasing them out on vinyl, which is kind of cool that they're doing that. We also heard something from Dave's Picks Volume 58, which came out in 2026, something from a show of December 18th, 1973, Curtis Hickson Hall, Tampa, Florida. We heard Beat It On Down the Line. And what is cool about that run of shows, that December of 73, Curtis Hickson Hall, Tampa, Florida shows, is when you go back to the very first Dick's Picks release, when the band really started kicking it into gear as far as releasing archival releases. It was from that run. So that was in the early 90s, and here we are in 2026, and they're still pulling stuff from that run of shows. We kicked off the program with a release that was the first release of 2026, Dave's Picks Volume 57. We heard Friend of the Devil from February 1st, 1978.
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0: Thank you, folks. We're going to take a short break, and we'll be back in a few minutes. So everybody hang loose.
1: What a way to start, close out the first set on December 12th, 1973. Something from Dave's Picks, Volume 58. Diving into that 2026 bonus disc. And we've been highlighting the releases that have come out so far in 2026. Not only did we do a double dip on Dave's Picks, Volume 58, it's a show from Tampa of 1973, but they also threw in that bonus disc, and that bonus disc had some stuff from Atlanta of 1973. But we also heard some Dave's Picks Volume 57, something from Chicago of 78. We heard some early stuff from 7366 Fillmore Auditorium, San Francisco, California. We also touched on the Record Store Day releases, the Reflections studio album from Jerry Garcia's solo career was released for Record Store Day, and Grateful Dead. They came out with Boston Music called Boston, Massachusetts, 6/11/76 on vinyl for Record Store Day. And we also got into a little bit more solo Jerry with Garcia Live, Volume 22, some solo Jerry and Jerry and Merle Saunders, really, from 1971. This is The Official Tapes. It's Grateful Dead radio program where we explore the official releases from the Grateful Dead's vault. 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

train. I'm gonna bring it on home. 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